Brian. Big thank you to Andy for another great Friday magazine full of guests and also drinking from shoes, which he doesn't recommend. Stay tuned now because it is the Shall We Dance?

Well, welcome everyone to Shall We Dance on 96.5 Inner FM. I'm Brian Tyden, and we've got a really great selection of dance music for you in a Shall We Dance. It's going to be a mix of all types of dance music, but mainly a big ballroom dance music with some Latin and also some street Latin as well. So if you do have a request or a comment, send it in to me by text, and the text line is 0456 965 965, or if you're by your computer, send me an email, and it's on air at innerfm.org.au. Shall We Dance is also being replayed on Sundays at 10 o'clock, but today though, because it is Friday, it is going out live. It's always live on Fridays, and I hope that you're well as well too on this lovely Friday morning. Shall We Dance, it's available also as a podcast on the Inner FM website, so have a look at all the podcasts there, all listed there, and choose one. There's plenty to choose from, and Shall We Dance is among all those podcasts. So what's on our program for today? Look, we're going to start off with a bit of tango. Oh, it's a favourite of so many people out there. We've got slow foxtrot. We've got some cha-cha-cha. That's a bit of Latin. Slow waltz as well too. We've got some line dancing, or a sequence dancing if you like. And we've got rumba, and I'll also take requests. So request anything, and if I can find it, I'll play it for you. Tango though, what a great dance this one is. It is a passionate dance. It's very, very dramatic. Described as a very sensual dance as well too. The dance of passionate love. It's got this stop-start type motion to it, and it's got these head flicks. And its origins, it started off in Buenos Aires in Brazil. But this is when men used to dance with men, because there's a shortage of women there. It was known as the Argentine tango, but then it morphed into the modern tango when it went across to Europe. This track, it is called Hey, Sexy Lady. Yes, tones.

Yes, hey sexy lady, and that was by the Jazz Tones. You are 96.5 Inner FM. It is Shall We Dance with Brian. Well, the original was by Shaggy. Yes, remember Shaggy with Hey Sexy Lady. That was a little bit of a departure though from the normal way that Shaggy would produce their tunes. But it was moderately successful then. But anyway, the tango community got into it, and I said, hey, that's a good one for a tango. Well, this is another one. There's another cover called She Bangs, which was originally by Ricky Martin, but it's been taken over too by a tango. Well, text line 0456 965 965. If you have a text that you want to send in to me about any requests or any comments. I did get a phone call just then by Cowboy Tex. He's out there, and he just said that I need to clarify about when the replay is on Sunday. It is 10 p.m. and not 10 a.m. because otherwise people will be listening at 10 a.m. For a Shall We Dance replay. But no, it's later at night at 10 p.m. Thank you to the Cowboy Tex, for that. And I've got a request for him too, which I'll line up after this one. This is She Bangs. It is a cover of Ricky Martin's Big Hit. But that's for a tango.

she bangs. Yeah, that was by Theo Friedman, which was a cover version of Ricky Martin's. But you might have noticed that the sound backing has changed in that one to give a nice regular beat for a tango. Well, if you do have a request, text line 0456 965 965. And this one, next one goes out to the Cowboy Tex, and to also his great friends as well, to Tony and Sonia as well, when country comes. It is Colt Ford, especially for those three. When country comes, it is Colt Ford.

0: Country is back.
1: When country is back, country comes back. I called Ford and went out to Cowboy Tex and he's a couple of his mates as well too. All right, look, Cowboy Tex also asked me about, have I ever played any country punk? I haven't really before because I didn't know too much about country punk, so I looked it up and I found this particular track which might suit Cowboy Tex. It's called Ring of Fires by Social Distortion. It is a punk rock cover of Johnny Cash's A Ring of Fire. So let's have a listen to this one. I think you can dance a little bit of country to it as well too. So, all right, send this one out to Cowboy Tex. Ring of Fire, Social Distortion.

about that one. That's a high energy. It's a high energy version of Johnny Cash's Ring of Fire. A lot of guitar riffs in that one. Sent that one out to a Cowboy Tex because he did ask about country punk. He says, how come you don't play any country punk? Mainly because I didn't know too much about it. As otherwise, it's shortened from country punk to cow punk. They call it cow punk as well. So if you do have a request, give me a call or send me in a text, 0456 965 965. Otherwise, I'm getting back into a little bit of tango. Sous l'étoile. This one is by DJ Eiffel. It is for tango.

0: yes. And it was Sous l'Étoile by DJ Eiffel. Had to be French, wasn't it, with a name like DJ Eiffel. That was for a tango. Before that, we had She Bangs by Vio Friedman and Hey Sexy Lady Jazz Tones. As well as that, we played some requests as well too. Yeah, if you do have a request, text line 0456 965 965. We're going to take some messages then when we're back. Oh, look, we've got some slow foxtrot.
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7: 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And if you don't understand any of this, just ask a 15-year-old.
0: Oh, isn't that great advice? If you don't understand anything at all, just ask a 15-year-old. They'll certainly put you right. You're on 96.5 Inner FM, and it is Shall We Dance with Brian. All right, time now for some slow foxtrot. So what is slow foxtrot? Oh, look, this is a dance which is full of smooth, graceful gliding movements across the dance floor, of course. Usually need a fair bit of room to do those ones. It's not really one which we're just on the spot, like some Latin dancing, so you do need a bit of space for it. If you don't do it freestyle, then there's plenty of sequence ones known as the New Vogue, so that everyone does the same thing together, which gives a whole lot of control on a dance floor. So you don't need any traffic police on that one. How about walking on sunshine? Seeing it's such a beautiful morning, a jazzistics.

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1: Yeah. 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

Yes, you're on 96.5 Inner FM, and it's Shall We Dance with Brian. Sinead O'Connor with Why Don't You Do Right. Before that, we had Dimmy Cat with A Jukebox, and we started off that bracket of Slow Foxtrot with the Jazzistics with Walking on the Sunshine. Got a couple more tracks with Slow Foxtrot, and this one is in French by Patricia Cass. It is Mon Amitié à moi.

Yes, Monmec Amour. And that was for Patricia Cars. That one, of course, was in French. Well, this one's not in French. It is by the old rocker, but now turned crooner, Rod Stewart. No longer is he touring anymore, but night and day. It's Rod Stewart.

What a magnificent voice he has, unmistakable. And that was Rod Stewart with A Night and a Day. Yeah. So look, if you just tuned in, I know Eliza and Philip out there, they're listening in, Eliza especially. She's just tuned in. So didn't see her last night, mainly because I wasn't there anyway. So we normally see one another once a week at times, but I didn't turn up and she didn't turn up either. All right. Before that, we had Patricia Cass with Mon Mec A Moi. Yeah, that was in French for Slow Foxtrot. So, if you just tuned in, we've just gone through some Slow Foxtrot. We've got some Cha-Cha-Cha coming up next. And I've got some Slow Waltz, which I know is Eliza's favourite. Then some line dancing, sequence dancing, rumba. And I'll also take requests as well too. But let's take some messages and then we'll be back. It'll be Cha-Cha-Cha.

0: Hi, this is Bert Newton. Over many years, I've had the pleasure of bringing to my audience many wonderful characters and personalities. I know that community radio stations feel the same way I do when they bring to you the characters and personalities from your local community. But it takes the dedication and hard work of many volunteers to bring to you in the many programs that you hear those personalities and characters. So, why don't you become involved as a volunteer? It's a wonderful experience.
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3: And yes, you're on 96.5 Inner FM and Shall We Dance with Brian. And coming up after this, it is going to be Heartlands Radio and Stephanie is coming into the studios because we have been playing pre-recorded ones for quite a while, for a few months anyway. So she's back in Australia after a trip across to Ireland and she will be in the studios live today. So I believe, I'll see. We'll see her when she does come in. All right, cha-cha-cha. Time for a little bit of Latin cha-cha-cha. You don't really need a whole lot of space for this one. In a reasonably crowded dance floor, it's probably ideal. Just mark up your little territory. A little four square should be fine, and you can do a cha-cha to it. So to music such as this, Sweet Like a Cola. Lou Bega.
4: Excuse me. Can I have your attention, please, for one more time?

Yes, you're on 96.5 in FM. Oh, that was a bit of an abrupt end to that one, wasn't it? That was Lou Bega with A Sweet Like a Cola. She tastes like cola. Oh, look, he's talking about when he kisses her on the lips. But earlier on, our previous presenter, Andy, she was talking about drinking from shoes. Yeah, putting a bit of champagne in the shoes and drinking from shoes. A bit of a taste. Oh, I suppose you can put some cola in there as well, too, and drink that, and certainly give it a lot more of a taste. But it's not recommended to drink from shoes. Look, Andy, she also played a track called In These Shoes by Christine Nicole, but I've also got another track which I had sort of lined up anyway. It's by Bette Midler. It's called In These Shoes. It's also for a cha-cha-cha. So this is Bette Midler, the Divine Miss M with In These Shoes. Don't drink from them, please.

That's the Shoop Shoop song by Ross Mitchell there. And he singers as well too. Yeah, Cher used to sing that one. Well, it was her hit, but that one was a cover version. We had Sweet Like Cola, Lou Bega, and In These Shoes, the Divine Miss Bette Midler. She was there. 96.5 Inner FM is what you're tuned to. And it's Shall We Dance with Brian. Look, I'm going to play... I'll just play one more cha-cha before I'll play some slow waltz tracks. So this is one more just before I do that, and it's by Pink Martini. It's called Lily. All the lilies out there.

Yeah, that was all about Lily, yeah, by Pink Martini. Lily leaves lipstick marks on your collar. All right, slow waltz time now for all those who love a bit of slow waltz, the romantic waltz, and we're getting back into the ballroom. Cara Mio. That's by Ross.

yes, that's a nice one to get you started with a slow waltz. Caro Mio, you'll have to go. Oh, look, it's kind of, we're going to follow it up with the King Elvis with Are You Lonesome Tonight?

I wonder if you're lonesome tonight. You know, someone said the world's a stage and each must play a part. Fate had me playing in love with you as my sweetheart. Act one was where we met. I loved you at first glance. You read your lines so cleverly and never missed a cue. Then came act two. You seemed to change, you acted strange, and why I've never known. Honey, you lied when you said you loved me, and I had no cause to doubt you. But I'd rather go on hearing your lies than to go on living without you. Now the stage is bare, and I'm standing there with emptiness all around. And if you won't come back to me, then they can bring the curtain down.

No one can do it like the King, like Elvis Presley with Are You Lonesome Tonight? You're on 96.5 Inner FM and it is Shall We Dance with Brian. Here's Debbie Boone with a big hit, You Light Up My Life.

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Listen, that was Kelly Hunt there with If I Don't Dance. Yes. Went out to Jonah Blackburn. His request for a couple of tracks, he says, for a cha-cha-cha. All right, this is another one for you then, John. This is Jimmy Barnes' version of a Mustang Sally. So this is a pretty good version.

Yeah, Mustang Sally by Jimmy Barnes. I sent those ones out to John of Blackburn. Well, the text line 0456 965 965 if you do any requests or any comments. Liza sent something through, which I will line up for you in just a moment, Liza. But to get us back into a slow waltz mood, how about Three Times a Lady? It's by the Commodores.

world. Yes, you're on 96.5 in FM, and it is Shall We Dance with Brian, and it was the Commodores with Three Times a Lady. Well, to Eliza out there, she sent a request in to about a track of music that she's been doing a little bit of dancing to, and it's a very graceful dance that she has been doing. So this is the music that she has sent in about it. I guess she wants to do a little bit more practice for it, but it's a fairly short track, I guess, or just under a minute. But I'm going to play this one for Eliza. So it's a good track.

Yeah, that was a it's a bit of a shorter version, but anyway, that's what was sent in by Eliza, so I played it for her. However, Eliza, if there is a longer version or so, send it in. I'll see if I can play that for you. But anyway, that gives you a taste of the type of music that Eliza has been doing some dancing to. So, yeah, that's all for you, Eliza. I've got this one called The Greatest Love of All by, it's by Whitney Houston, but it's a cover version of Whitney Houston's hit, The Greatest Love of All. The singer does a pretty good version of it.

Yes, The Greatest Love of All. And that was a cover version by Klaus Helen Tanz Orchestra of Whitney Houston's biggest hit, or one of her biggest hits anyway, The Greatest Love of All. Going to change now a little bit of sequence dancing now, like a line dancing if you like. You can do an evening tree step, you can do a barn dance, you can do all those sorts of things to these ones. Oh, look, this is an old favourite. People just love this one, even if you don't do line dancing. Just get up there and this is what's played all the time. It's by the Village People. This will bring back some memories from the 70s. YMCA.

Young man, a young man. Go to the YMCA, and that was the Village People, and you're on 96.5 Inner FM. Okay, some sequence dancing, some line dancing, and it's I Heard It Through the Grapevine. Human Nature.

So I heard it through the grapevine, and that was the Australian Human Nature. You're on 96.5 Inner FM, and it's Shall We Dance with Brian. Playing a whole lot of tracks now for if you're into sequence dancing, into line dancing of any type. Oh, look, if you do the new vogue type, such as Evening's Three Step or Barn Dance, any one of those ones would all fit in with this type of music that I'm playing. A little bit upbeat, these ones, but it keeps you moving. But when it's in a sequence, it means that everyone does the same thing at the same time. So hopefully there's a lot of crowd control with that one. We are family at Sister Sledge. And a text line 0456 965 965.

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4: 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I got a little bit of Billy Joel coming up now with Uptown Girl. Carol sent in a text. I'll get to your request in just a little while there, Carol, perhaps after this one. But it's Billy Joel first. Uptown Girl. Hang in there, Carol. I'm

Oh, yes. And that was Billy Joel there with Uptown Girl. And you're on 96.5 Inner FM. So to Carol out there, look, you've asked for a couple of requests, so I'm going to play this one, The Last Waltz by Engelbert Humperdinck. So, Carol, going out to you, and you have a great weekend. This is Engelbert going out to Carol.

Last Waltz by Engelbert Humperdinck and went out to Carol. Carol's also asked for something else as well too. She just says, can I play the Godfather theme for her? And this is by Andy Williams, but it's called Speak Softly. Oh, that's how the Godfathers used to speak, was Marlon Brando. And he had a funny way of speaking, didn't he? Especially in The Godfather. Carol,

Well, that's a beautiful track of music and sung beautifully by Andy Williams, Speak Softly from The Godfather. You remember that one from, oh, it was back in the 70s, wasn't it? They had all these Godfathers. Godfather 1, well, it wasn't called Godfather 1, it was just called Godfather, then Godfather 2, and then Godfather 3. Marlon Brando was in the first one. He was The Godfather. Yeah, so anyway, yeah, Carol, thanks for that, and you have a great weekend, Carol, and we'll catch up. Yeah, we'll catch up. All right, here's Lily the Pink. Let's do some sequence dancing to this one by Scaffold.

0: Yes, Lily the Pink there by Scaffold. Yes, and you're on 96.5 Inner FM. But looks like time's out now for Shall We Dance for this week. And coming up next, it is Heartlands Radio. And so we do welcome back Stephanie Willard with all her guests there as well. So, Stephanie, it is over to you.
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2: Well, it's so good to be back in Melbourne and back in the studio. I have been gallivanting around Ireland for the last 5 months and having some amazing adventures over there, running 3 tours. So I was based in Ireland and then we had 3 tour groups come over and start doing the Best of Ireland trip for 15 days starting in Dublin, and it was just such a joy and so exciting. So people came from all over Australia, but also Canada, Canary Islands and Vancouver. So we had a great time over there visiting the castles and churches and all sorts of stuff. So today we've got an amazing show in store, and I am so delighted to have Sue Matheson, a friend of mine and someone who came on the September tour, which was really incredible, in the studio. So we'll be interviewing Sue shortly about her experience in Ireland. And then we have Debbie Hill, who also came on the September tour. And coincidentally, they both live in Fairfield. So they're both local, and they got to meet before the tour, which was really special, and having never met before, and then experienced the tour together, which was amazing. But today, the program has a bit of a focus on family history and where to begin on the family history journey, because I know a lot of our listeners and a lot of people that, you know, have Irish connections and Irish ancestry, especially I think later in life when, you know, you've got a bit more time and interest in the family history, it can be a daunting process of knowing where to start and you know, which side of the family to research and how far to go, because family trees go out and out and out. So it's sort of a never-ending journey for people. So just wanted to start the show this morning with, you know, how do you start if you're someone who wants to face your family tree? And this is dear to my heart because we've had a relative in Ireland do our family history on my granny's side. So my granny came out here when she was 30 as the 10-pound pom, as I used to call them, and had 8 children here in Elphington. And we were so fortunate to have a relative who lives in Castlebar, Coleman O'Reilly, do the family tree and find her old house and you know, where she used to worship, the old church in Turramakiti, and also where she used to work and the gravestones of her grandparents and great-grandparents. And there's something incredibly moving and meaningful about being able to walk on the land of your ancestors, which I've done many times. And so the tours run through the Celtic Way, my business, are all about family history and helping people to discover their family history. And I also founded the Irish Family Heritage Trust, which is an initiative which is free for people, and it's full of free resources for people just to basically help them on that journey and help direct them where to go, including, you know, the Trust has a network of genealogists in Ireland that can help people start on that journey, or even if they're a little bit of the way in and have already researched, started that process, they can meet them wherever you're at, the genealogist can meet you and help with handy resources and things like that. So we'll also be asking Sue and Debbie a bit about that, because on our tour we were joined by a genealogist that came and had dinner with us, and there were a few opportunities to have an appointment with a genealogist down in Cork area as well. So, but just, you know, where do you start if you are starting that journey? And it's always good to start with what you know and work backwards. So note the basic facts such as when and where your parents and grandparents were born. That can be, you know, that can be enough for a genealogist to start helping you on your journey. Another one is to talk to family and friends. And these things may sound basic, but they're actually very valuable. Like even sometimes photos, they might have a date on the back of the physical photo of when they were taken or a location. So talk to family and friends as they may remember useful snippets of information. Make a note of what each person tells you as accounts may differ. You can refer to your notes to verify your research and to fill in the gaps. Look for other sources at home. So family Bibles are actually really helpful because they may contain details of births, marriages and deaths on the front page. They normally would write that in. Look on the back of old photographs for names and dates, as I just mentioned, and places. Many people keep certificates, news cuttings and other mementos to remind them of significant events. So sometimes you can find that. I was actually just cleaning out some suitcases that we found under the house from primary school yesterday, and I found a box that was from my nana, and there were all of these old family photos, you know, from my dad's side, which was really, really incredible. So, you know, there were certificates there and news cuttings and things like that of significant events in her life. I even found her stamp collection, these little books that she used to collect stamps and keep all the stamps in, which was really special, and a journal from her holidays. So think where you keep those things and check attics and wardrobes and old shoe boxes and under the house, in my case. Check family gravestone inscriptions for names and vital dates. Gather paperwork, example, birth, death and marriage certificates. Find out if anyone else is researching your ancestors. So there might be other members of the family that are on that journey as well. Check online forums, websites or social media and ask if any distant relatives have been in touch with family members. Another thing you can do is contact or join a family or local history society. I know the Ivanhoe Library has a very active group of genealogists, and they call themselves the Ivanhoe Genies, who may be able to provide advice on research and direct you to local sources. So, you know, key information is always names, often repeated within families. So my mum was called Nora, my grandma was called Nora, and sometimes it goes back, as we heard in Ireland as well, through the generations, the same names. Check the given names of grandparents, uncles for a common family name. And remember, spelling was not standard in the past and variations in the spelling of surnames are common, which is good to note. Dates, so the dates of significant events, birth, marriages and death, as we've said, date of emigration, if relevant, is helpful too. Places, so the area your family came from is very important. A place name is vital to locate records such as church registers. Note references to townland names, parishes and counties. So it's not vital to have all the details to begin with to be able to engage a genealogist, but the more information you can gather, the better you'll be able to target your research. So these are a few basic facts and will help you to be more selective when you are ready to begin your research. More tips and tricks to come throughout this radio program, so stay tuned. We're just going to jump to a quick song from The Furies now called The Green Fields of France, and then we will introduce Sue Matheson, who is in the studio and one of our recent travellers, and Debbie Hill has just arrived in the studio as well, so we'll be interviewing her too. See you back shortly.

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9: So, welcome Sue Matheson to the Inner FM studio here in Warringal Shopping Centre. It's great to have you here today.
10: Thank you, Steph. It's really good to be here. Good to see you again.
9: Well, great to see you again because the last time we saw each other was in Dublin when we ended our tour.
10: Correct. It was. Yeah.
9: So it's awesome to have Sue in the studio today because we have known each other for a while now and had some awesome adventures and been to a few Irish events around town as well. But Sue was one of the amazing people that we had on our September tour in Ireland, and we did a 15-day epic bus tour around the entire country and hit up all the best spots. So thanks, Sue, for coming in today. And one of the reasons I wanted to have Sue in the studio as well is because Sue has Irish heritage and had a bit of research done before she came on the trip to Ireland. But so many people are on this quest now to find their Irish ancestry and do a bit of research for the family, which, you know, sometimes kids, like I know when my grandma showed me some of her, you know, history and ancestry when she was into it, I was in my 20s and I had very little interest at that time. But now as I'm a little bit older, I'm actually so interested in it, and it's part of our identity and who we are. So I know, Sue, you had a really meaningful experience in that respect, both during the tour, but also after the tour. You went on and you went to a few of these places to visit some of the places that the grounds that your ancestors walked on. So thanks again for coming on the show today. And I just wanted to start by asking you, how did it come to be that you actually came over to Ireland, and how much was the family history part, a part of that decision for you to come to Ireland?
10: I would say it was a big part of coming over. I've always wanted to go to Ireland. I love the appearance of the scenery, all those green rolling hills and the dramatic coastline. So that was attractive. But having that added layer of this is where part of my family anyway had come from, was really important to me. And another family member had done quite a lot of work on my maternal grandfather's side, but not my grandmother. And so I felt like, well, this is a space for me to do some work in.
9: Amazing. And was it just sort of a notion that you got a while ago that you'd love to visit Ireland, or has it been a trip that you've wanted to do for some time? Because some of our travellers, it's the one trip that they save up for, it's sort of like once in a lifetime opportunity, and for others they've just wanted to, you know, go to Ireland for years and it's on their bucket list.
10: I think it's more recent in terms of wanting to go, and certainly watching your journey as you've established the Celtic Way and started promoting that, and it just all fitted together really, and having that genealogy focus was a bonus.
9: I feel like you've very much been a part of the journey because we've caught up at different moments along the way.
10: We have.
9: Yeah, it's been beautiful to have you part of it. And then I was so excited when you said that you wanted to come to Ireland, and then because of, you know, the job and the work that you're in, it was a long time coming. But then there was a window that was like, yes, you can come. So it was amazing. So what

0: you know, what you knew about your family before coming along to Ireland, and then the research process during the tour. Can you share a little bit about, you know, obviously we went around and saw the sites and things like that, but what were the key moments along the tour that you felt you were able to connect to your, you know, your family history?
1: There were quite a few stages, actually, even before we went on tour. I had some dates from my mum, and then we had, which was organised by you, the dinner at the Celtic Club.
0: The dinner at the Celtic Club, yeah.
1: And there was a genealogist there.
0: Yeah, genealogist there, yep.
1: And what we could do was provide some information. And I had, as I said, I had some dates from my mum, and she was able to take those dates and came along to that dinner with a whole stack of, information.
0: Yeah, so that was the family history dinner at the Celtic Club. And, yeah, we basically had a genealogist who helped people do a bit of their family history research and prepared a pack for that night. So when people attended the dinner, they had some extra research and stuff like that. So that was amazing. And Sue came along to that. So that was before the tour started. We're going to get to the tour more and some of the experiences on the tour, but we're just going to play another song from the Furies, and we will be back in a moment.

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3: So, back in the studio at Inner FM, we've got Debbie Hill who's just arrived. And before we had the short song break, we were just chatting through the family history dinners that happen once a month at the Celtic Club. And Sue, who we were hearing from, attended one of those. And you know, on those nights we have a genealogist that has done a bit of family history research for everyone who has booked a ticket, and it's really amazing for them then to have a little bit of info or extra clues about their family history. And you know, a lot of people try and do their family history journey on their own, but it is actually really helpful to have a genealogist, especially one in Ireland, you know, if you are researching your Irish family history, because they are obviously experts and know where to quickly look and all the different links to look at. So five great reasons to hire a professional genealogist. And I'm just going to, you know, give you a few pointers and tips on why that might be a helpful tip if you are in the middle of your family history research. A professional genealogist saves time and money. So research, writing, properly documenting your sources, subscribing to various paid websites, all of these things take time and money. Your time is valuable, and a professional genealogist has these skills and resources and will work with you to set a timeline, budget, and clarify your goals, which can be really helpful. A professional genealogist has experience and expertise, you know, years worth. So I'm just thinking of one of the genealogists we work with, Jane. They're professionals and you know, have lifetimes of experience and expertise to guide on which resources to use, effective ways to build a research plan, and how to set reasonable expectations for your research and more. Because as we all know, the family history research can be never ending, and there's so many rabbit holes that you can go down. So, you know, this can help. Professional genealogists have specialties in many areas, including geographic locations, time periods, topics, land records, languages, and much more, and they know where to find them. Third reason is professional genealogist has exceptional research skills. So many professional genealogists have advanced training, education and certification and accreditation that enables them to go deeper into your research. Professionals specialise in breaking down brick walls, which, you know, I've heard so many people that are doing their family history research say they've just hit a brick wall and they have no idea where to go next. So, you know, reading incomprehensible documents and things like that, handwriting, suggesting workarounds to lost records, providing next level DNA analysis, and working with specialty archives and collections. The fourth reason to hire a professional genealogist, their skills go beyond traditional research. And my favourite one of these is so many times it's been, you know, they've been able to find actual relatives, living relatives in Ireland that people can actually meet, which is to me just absolutely priceless. So, You know, they can also create a family history narrative or book and put lots of story and local context and history around their research, apply to a lineage society, you know, a local historical society, date photographs, investigate dual citizenship in the home of your ancestor, lots of those sorts of things. And, yeah, the other thing is just the professional genealogist has a certain level of ethical standards and things like that as well, that, you know, family history research, you never know what you're going to uncover. So, you know, it's always great to have professional guidance. So they're just a few tips if you are doing your family history of what might be helpful. And if you are looking for a genealogist or even a free historical society to join up to, we can help you too, or the Irish Family Heritage Trust. It's all free. If you contact us through there, we can help direct you on that. So, but yeah, welcome Debbie Hill into the studio.
4: Thank you very much for having me, Steph.
3: Before we heard from Sue, and I just thought we'd quickly chop to Debbie to hear about her. Debbie was actually on the same tour as Sue in September, and Debbie, just love to hear about you know, the decision making process of you coming on the tour in the beginning, in the first place.
4: Well, originally I was planning a holiday, and I had a girlfriend who had completed an all women's tour that went to Ireland and Scotland. And as I was travelling on my own, I thought, that sounded like a really good idea, be with a bunch of women and, you know, I would feel safe. And when I inquired about that tour, it didn't happen. So, of course, once you start searching on the internet for holidays and all that, guess what? The Celtic Way came up. And I thought, well, maybe I could just do Ireland. So that's what I decided to do. I had looked at other small tours, and I then had changed my mind in thinking about wanting to do all women. I thought, you know, it'd be good to get a good mix of people. Mm. So that was a defining moment in saying, yep, I'm going to do this. And it was going to be a small group, up to 15 people, and I thought that should be really nice too.
3: Mm, amazing. And can you remember any other expectations you might have had of Ireland or of the tour itself? What did you sort of imagine in your mind that it would be like?
4: Well, to be honest, when I had decided, I then re-looked at it and saw that there was a lot of maybe for people who had ancestry, and I thought, I don't think I've really got very much. Maybe it might not be suitable for me. But then I looked into it a bit more and thought, yep, that'll be okay. It doesn't really matter if I haven't got any ancestry.
3: And did it matter after you've been on it? And
4: well, as it turned out, I did go back and look at my DNA history and found that I actually had 22% Irish ancestry. And I thought, oh, my goodness, I just don't believe this. So I did a bit of research through relations and found out I had a great-great-grandmother that had come out. And I thought, well, if I don't find out much more, that won't really matter, because if I'm on the land that my ancestors come from, that's going to be good enough for me.
3: And that just reminded me of that, you know, that day in Donegal. My next question was going to be, did you have any periods of time during the tour where you did feel really connected?
4: Oh, most certainly. You know, friends have asked me, how was the trip? And I said, oh, there were pinch me moments. And as you said, when I was in Donegal, we had been through the famine village, and because I did know that I had family members that had died because of the famine. I found that really interesting. And after we'd gone through the tour, I then decided to walk down to the beach. And nobody had walked on the beach. It looked pretty amazing. And, you know, I thought, I'm going to take a video of myself as I walk down here. And it was a very surreal moment. I just got very emotional. And I thought, this is really strange, very strange. Anyway, I kept on walking. My feet were sinking into the sand. I found these beautiful stones on the beach. I took a photo of them. And then I walked down and put my hands into the water. I just had the need to do that. And then I had to find my way back to the bus. And the only way I could find my way back was following my own footsteps. And on the way back, I picked up one of the stones that I'd taken a photo of, popped it in my pocket. anyhow, I spoke to Steve, our tour guide, and told him, I said, oh, it was surreal. He said, I'm glad you walked down there. And he said, because this is part of the area where your great-great-grandmother came from. I said, you're joking. He said, no, this is the area.
3: Wow.
4: And if he had said that to me before I'd done that walk, I think I would have thought, oh, well, I'm here. That's great. But it was just this connectedness is the only word I can think of, whether that's the right word or not, that I felt. So from being a bit, oh, well, I'm going to Ireland if I find something, it really was a standout moment for me.
3: Wow, that would have been extraordinary. You know, I was just thinking if Steve said that to you before you had that experience, but he actually said that after.
4: Yes.
3: You'd had that experience. Yeah. That would have been amazing.
4: Yeah.
3: So now you've been back for about 3 weeks after the tour, and what are your reflections around highlights for you personally? Because I've found on a tour, when you have a group of people, everyone gets touched at different moments during the tour, and it can be completely different for each person. So, yeah, I'd love you to just share a few highlights and reflections of the tour.
4: Well, I think for me, and it ended up being quite a small tour, I think the highlight was I felt very comfortable, you know. I'm fairly, you know, sociable and can get on well with people, but I was being a bit mindful and not being a bull at a gate and being over on top of everybody. But it was just a gradual thing where we all just all got on well together and felt comfortable to share our different journeys that we were on. And I thought that was really, you know, that was really good, you know, because everyone always talks about, oh, when you go on a bus tour, there's always this, there's always that. But I did not feel that. So that was a positive for the tour. And getting over jet lag when you're awake at 2 or 3 o'clock in the morning, you get your phone out, you look at your photos, and I think, wow, we did a lot. We did a lot. There were so many pinch me moments, as I've mentioned before, and I think that we did a lot, but it wasn't rushed, and we were able to take it all in, and I think I'm still taking it all in.
3: Amazing. I did think before today's radio session, I did think of an idea to just briefly jump around the country of all the places that we visited, and if you're up for it, yeah. I'd love you to just say a few words on each of the places, like what immediately comes
4: to mind.
3: If
4: I can remember what's it all.
3: If you can't, we can skip them. But so Dublin.
4: Dublin. Oh, well, I had a day by myself before the tour started, and I just found it really easy to walk around, and people were helpful and felt comfortable enough to be able to go out at night by myself, you know. So I think that was great about it. And there was a lot of history there, you know. So, yes, that was great. And the architecture and various sculptures that I saw were really impressive for me, yeah.
3: Okay, Kilkenny.
4: Kilkenny. That was a sweet little town, yeah. I really enjoyed there. Just all the different doors and the flowers that you would see around, that was great.
3: Okay, now Cork, where we went to the English market.
4: Oh, yes, that was a standout. I just loved the markets. They were just fantastic. I was busy taking photos and just looking at the quality of the food, and there was some street art around, which was great. Yeah, really enjoyed that.
3: It's a pretty epic spot, isn't it? Because that market's been running for, you know,
4: yeah, over amazing. A century. Yeah. Yeah, it just, and it, I mean, it did have a bit of a feel of the Vic, you know, Vic market in the city too, but it was just different. And like there was the sandwich shop, which you could get your sandwich for lunch. But the interesting thing about that was if you got beef, it was the beef that they had grown. That was their animals, and that was really nice too, you know. I thought that was great.
3: I think that's one of the nice things about Ireland in general. There's a lot of local produce they use, which is really nice. There's no extra nasties that we get.
4: No, well, yeah. I actually looked at the size of the chickens, and the chickens weren't huge like our chickens, and it made you think, what goes into our chickens?
3: Yep. So we went from Cork to Cove.
4: Yes, that was a beautiful spot too. That was, I think that was where the Quiet Man, was it the Quiet Man?
3: That was Kong.
4: Oh, close. Kong. Oh, okay. Oh, well, there
3: so
4: you go.
3: Cove was down and next here. To Cork.
4: Cove, yeah. Oh, was that where we did the walking tour?
3: That was the Heritage Museum.
4: Yes.
3: Yeah, the Heritage Museum in Cove and the Commodore Hotel, which is right on the water.
4: Yes. That's where I saw the genealogist.
3: Yes.
4: Yes, that's right. Yeah. Yeah, that was really good too. We had a lovely night there and that was a lovely place just to walk around too, and we saw some beautiful boats out on the water, and the Heritage Museum was fantastic. That was really good.
3: Mm.
4: Yeah.
3: And love to just hear a bit about your experience when you saw Christy, the genealogist, at the Heritage Centre.
4: Well, I had to have my good hearing on because he had a very thick accent and he was very quick. But I found it was a good experience. I had quite a bit of information that I was able to tell him, but he was the one that gave me the exact sort of area to look out for, which was very, very helpful.
3: Mm-hmm.
4: And interestingly enough, he said to me, if you do get to the area, he said, pick up a rock or a stone, a flower or a stick, and just put it in your pocket. And then, as we talked about before, when I was in that area, I just picked it up, not even knowing. So I did bring a stone home with me.
3: Oh, so the next one was Killarney. Oh, do you remember Killarney?
4: No, I can't remember Killarney.
3: We went to so many spots, I know. So Killarney was where we did the jaunting cart rides.
4: Oh, yes, that was fantastic.
3: Buckcross House, yes. And the Torque Waterfall.
4: Yes, that was lovely. That was beautiful because we really felt we were in nature then, you know, and it reminded me a bit of our rainforests as well, going to the waterfall. That was lovely. Yeah, and doing the jaunty ride was that was fantastic. That was a really good experience. Yeah.
3: You were having a great time up the front. There was two people could sit up the front with the driver, and the rest, there was six of us eight of us squeezed in the back.
4: Yeah, I know.
3: There was six of us, wasn't there? Three on each side and then two. Yeah, so that was really great fun. And then he took us to the Abbey there with the tree.
4: Was amazing too. That huge tree, I've forgotten about that. Mm, yes, I have to keep looking at those photos.
3: Yeah. So then we went to Dingle, the Dingle Peninsula.
4: That was beautiful. It was windy. Like when we first arrived there, it was very clear, and then the wind and the mist came and it was great. And, you know, people have asked me about the weather, what it was like, but that didn't disappoint because I went expecting windy, rainy weather, but it wasn't cold. So, yeah, I really liked that. I found that very exciting experience.
3: Beautiful. So you're doing very well so far. Then we cut inland a little bit. We went to Limerick, which is where we went to Bunratty Castle and the Folk Park. Do you remember that
4: episode? I remember Bunratty Castle. And was that when we took the little ferry over as well? We went that way?
3: It was.
4: That was an extra thing that we did.
3: That was an extra little thing, that the ferry with the bus on it.
4: Yeah.
3: And then...
4: And Bunratty Castle, you could spend hours there. We had a nice tour there, and then we had plenty of time to walk around and explore the rest. That was great.
3: Yeah, and then the next little town was Ennis, where we went to see Michael Telty, the librarian at the Ennis Library.
4: Oh, yes, that was really interesting. I mean, for me, there wasn't a lot that I could have probably taken from it, as in finding out family stuff, but I think it was just such a wonderful, wonderful library for people who had a lot that they needed to find out. You could get a lot from it. That was great. He was very knowledgeable.
3: And the amazing thing about Michael is, even if your family's not from that area, because the libraries tend to share specifically, you know, resources from that area, but he gives a lot of the local context and the local, you know, the history around a lot of the family, you know, and the artifacts that he had out for people.
4: Oh, they were amazing, you know, diaries that you just think, wow. You know,
3: and you expect him to put on white gloves or ask us to put on
4: white
3: gloves.
4: Yeah, but we didn't have to. No, that was truly amazing.
3: It was just, wasn't it beautiful, the big leather book?
4: Mm.
3: And it was, it's really interesting. So that day we went to the cliffs of Moher.
4: Yep, that was great too. Lots of walking there. Certainly got my steps up. That was fantastic. And we had a clear day to start with, and then again the rain came in. But it was just amazing. Yeah, that was fantastic.
3: and ended up in Doolan. How did you find Doolan?
4: I can't really remember. I have to say, I can't.
3: All the places, yeah. Yep. So we went to the Perfumery and the Dolmen, that rock structure.
4: Oh, that's right. Yep.
3: And then we went to that tiny little pub in Doolan where we first drove down to the ocean area.
4: Yes.
3: And then back to that little vibrant
4: okay.
3: pub
4: right.
3: In Doolan. And then Galway.
4: Loved Galway. We're so busy. It was busy, but it was beautiful. It had just such great atmosphere. We really enjoyed that. And as I've talked about before, being a small group, you know, we did have time to go off by ourselves, but we tended to stick together. So on those three nights, we, you know, found somewhere to go for dinner and had a great time. Mm. Yeah.
3: Amazing. So Westport was the next one. But on the way to Westport, we went to... we did Ashford Castle.
4: Oh, that was great too. Really enjoyed that. Yep, really enjoyed that. And I learnt a lot more about St Patrick and learnt about the different graves that were on the island that we went to. That was, so, you know, I found there was a lot of history that I learnt about that, you know, only travel can do. And it really piques your interest in wanting when you come home to think, I want to read a bit more about that.
3: Mm, and then the little town of Cong, that's the
4: yes.
3: one that you thought
4: we yeah. Yeah, that was great. Again, we were able to walk around into a forest area and that had some beautiful trees, but there was also the history of the is it an abbey there or the monastery where we went to the fish house.
3: The little monks. Well,
4: yeah,
3: lunch,
4: and yeah. where they used to catch the fish from. And I remember we had that lovely experience with the American news producer and he took our photo. That was fun. That's and we were right. all hoping we'd make the American news. But
3: we didn't.
4: No, we didn't.
3: Sadly. So then it was Kylemore Abbey.
4: Yeah. Oh, that was great. And on the ways when we fed the sheep.
3: Oh, yes. Yeah.
4: And we all loved the sheep. They were fantastic. But you're going along this road and then all of a sudden... you see this abbey just out of nowhere. It's just blows your mind. Yeah, that was great.
3: And it's still a working nunnery.
4: Yes, yeah. yes. I had seen a TV series on it, so I did have a little bit of knowledge about it, but walking through the walled garden, that was wonderful too, beautiful.
3: Mm. So we're nearly there. So then we head up to, we went to Westport, which is a beautiful town
4: yes,
3: too.
4: Yes, we did.
3: It?
4: That was lovely. I think we did the walking tour there.
3: Yeah.
4: And the guy that took us around, what I found really interesting, and it happened, I think, when we actually went to that island, was that he had taken over the tourist industry from his father. His father had started that. And I just thought that was really lovely, you know, that history and that they've taken it on board and want to share it with everybody, you know. Mm-hmm. And it was, and I remember when we were walking around, he's standing talking, then somebody just walks through and says, "Excuse me, can you just tell me this?" And he obliged and it was lovely, you know.
3: So, that's right, that woman
4: yeah,
3: just asked
4: me. Yeah, that was
3: yeah.
4: funny.
3: Yeah. Yeah, Westport's a great little town, my granny's stomping ground. And then we went up through Sligo, which was W.B. Yeats's grave and the little cottage lunch place we went to on
4: that
3: the ocean.
4: That was great, yeah.
3: And, yeah.
4: And we had that friend of Steve's who came on and played the tin whistle and the clarinet, and Dan played the music at W.B. Yeats's resting place. So, yeah, that was great.
3: That was good, wasn't it? Jay
4: jumped
3: on the bus.
4: I mean, that sort of thing, I cannot imagine that happening on one of the big commercial trips. And that's what made it special.
3: Mm, it's beautiful to be able to intertwine the locals, you know, like lunch at Mary's and things like that, just to have locals join the tour at different stages.
4: Yes,
3: and
4: yeah.
3: to be able to meet, you know, like the likes of Jane, who's a genealogist, coming to have dinner with us. And so Donegal was the next stop,
4: yes.
3: which that's where we stayed in Letterkenny and we went to the Famine Village,
4: yeah.
3: which is a really beautiful...
4: Yep.
3: It sort of feels like it's in the middle of nowhere, doesn't it?
4: Well, that's what I thought, just nowhere. And, you know, there's the one house there that up until 1984 was still being lived in. And you think back to what you were doing in 1984 and where you were living and the conditions you were in, you know, very different, very different.
3: I was being born in 1984.
4: Yes, well, I was in hospital giving birth too.
3: and then Letterkenny, we stayed in Letterkenny and then we went to the Ring Fort and then, you know, the Famine Village and then Mary's for lunch, which...
4: That was fun.
3: It
4: yeah,
3: wasn't that good.
4: We really enjoyed that. I think everyone just felt that was just a very special moment.
3: So a special shout out for Mary, who will probably listen to this episode. Thank you, Mary, for having us all in your beautiful house.
4: And a great cook.
3: And a great cook. Mm. Oh, my goodness, the food was divine and the wine was flowing
4: yes,
3: too, wasn't
4: yes,
3: it?
4: Yes, it certainly was.
3: She really made us feel welcome. So two more stops on the tour. The second last one was Belfast.
4: Yes, that was interesting because we all have heard about the troubles and everything in Belfast, and I guess we all have, well, can't speak for everyone, but you just feel that little bit of apprehension. But that was a good learning experience too, and you could feel there was a little bit of difference. Not as free and easy, but you know that they're all working on trying to make it better.
3: Mm. Yeah. So there's the peace walls in Belfast and there's
4: and,
3: a lot.
4: And, you know, we visited the church and heard from the minister there and the work that he was doing, and that was just wonderful, wonderful to hear all the work that he was doing.
3: Mm. So really interesting. New Life City Church is based between the Catholic and the Protestant community, and they've, you know, throughout the Troubles, they've been working to bring both sides of the community together. So the actual congregation in that church is... you know, from both sides, which is sort of unheard of, or would have been very unheard of, not that long ago. So, he's quite well known in Belfast to the local people and beyond as well. And then last stop, Armagh, which we went to the St. Patrick's Cathedral, which is pretty majestic.
4: Yes, that was pretty. That was fantastic. Yeah, I really enjoyed that as well.
3: And via Downpatrick, which was St. Patrick's grave.
4: Yes, that was. That was very good. I really enjoyed that. And, just learning more about St. Patrick. I thought it was great. Yeah, it was fantastic.
3: Amazing. And then all the way back to Dublin. So we did actually, and we've only mentioned about half the places we went to because all the little stops on the
4: Well, I have asked Steve to tell me how many kilometres we actually yes. did, so yeah, I'm waiting to hear on that.
3: Yeah. Oh, unreal, unreal. So thanks for journeying with me through that whole tour, because that was, it's a lot even to recall, isn't it?
4: Yes,
3: all the places that we did.
4: Mm.
3: So, yeah, I suppose my last question is sort of what did you learn, or what have you taken from the whole experience?
4: It's a big loaded question.
3: It is.
4: It's a loaded question.
3: It is.
4: I think for me, because it was the first time I've travelled by myself, you need to be open and that you can do it, and you meet lots of people and you can learn so much, you know, a lot of history. And you might go thinking you won't, it'll all be just a tour, but it's much more than a tour. Yeah, I think, don't know if that really answers the question.
3: I was going to say to you, you know, if you had friends that asked you what was the trip like, what would you say to them? And if you were, you know, sharing the trip opportunity with others. But two of your friends have already booked in.
4: Yeah, so it's exciting, isn't
3: it? 2028.
4: Yeah. And for me... my little catch cry about it is that when people ask me, I just say I made lots and lots of memories and many pinch me moments, many pinch me moments. So
3: beautiful.
4: And, you know, really just still trying to come to terms that I've actually been.
3: Amazing.
4: You
3: know, yeah. And, Debbie, you were the most amazing participant to have on any tour. Like you would be... you're just like the dream participant, just, you know, relished every moment and embraced everything the tour had to offer.
4: Oh, thank you.
3: And we're just so joyful and happy throughout it, you know, and you're a real team player as well, and just the way you just socialised in the group and everything, because, you know, every single person in the tour group, that they make a difference. Mm. It's their attitude and it's the way they sort of embrace the opportunity. So it was such a joy to have you.
4: Oh, thank you.
3: Yeah.
4: It was lovely to be there.
3: So thank you so much, Debbie, for your time today and coming on the show. It was, it was just such a joy to have you, and beautiful to be able to reflect on it now with you as well.
4: Thank you.
3: So now we are going to have a bit of a break, an ad break. And
5: I know a thing or two about fans.
3: Very shortly.
5: And purpose isn't something fans find. It's something they live deeply in every aspect of life. So, are you ready to talk to fans?
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0: the green fields of France. There's a warm summer breeze that makes the rain.
1: Back here with Sue in the studio. Welcome back, Sue. So basically where we left off was you were talking about the family history dinner that you did before the tour began, which was a little bit helpful because you got to have a bit of input from a genealogist on that night. And then where did your research go from there?
2: By the time we actually went on tour, it was great because I had not only dates of birth for my grandmother, her parents, her siblings, but also where they were at different times. And this was really important because my great-grandfather was a train driver, and by the nature of his work, they had actually moved around quite a bit. Not a large part of Ireland, but in the context of the day, it was significant where they were moving to, and that helped because I even had that information of where they were prior to going on my trip. I was able to plan a little bit of time for myself after the tour was going to finish and do a little bit of a road trip to follow where had they lived. And then as we were on tour and we're meeting with genealogists and historians, it was really helpful to get insight into how to do research, what to look for, what the tools were that were available. And by that stage too, the 1926 census had been released. And as an example, it was not just looking at the first entry in a census, but going into the forms at the back. And that was really important because, again, what I learned is, and I find this quite funny, is with the census data, you look at a sequence of numbers and you think, oh, that's a house number on a street, but it's not. It's actually just the sequence that the person recording the census data moved in. So that was a bit of an eye-opener because I was in one town and I thought I had the house of where my great-grandparents were living at the time, but I was so off. And that's, I've been able to take some photos of the streetscape, which again, I can then triangulate with research that the local historians have done in that particular town. They did a big study back in 2013 to identify all these different buildings. And the way to make sure I have the right house is to go by the number of windows in the census data. So it's amazing what I've learned along the way of how information was recorded, how to interpret it, and use that to my advantage and to be able to find out other stuff. But I think one thing that was really important for me too on tour was not to just look at it through the lens of my grandmother or my great-grandparents, was to make sure that I took time to enjoy Ireland for myself. And there were aspects of the tour that made that so good for me, was being out in fresh air, going to gardens or waterfalls or the beach. Those little trips that we did in the tour were just so rejuvenating for me personally. So I think what was really important for me was to find the balance between not getting totally caught up in looking for family history, but also enjoying it for myself. And I feel like I've been able to do that really well.
1: That's amazing. And I remember thinking on the tour that you were doing that really well because you did it as you got inspired to do a bit more, you know, just as you felt to along the journey, which was a really beautiful way to do it. I remember having a chat to you about that on the tour. Yeah, incredible. And what you've just shared are those little keys that come in those special moments, or as you meet different genealogists or people or experts that know, you know, just these little insights that are actually so helpful and can steer you in a whole different direction, or getting, you know, a bit of a research strategy. And I know that you found Jane O'Halloran really helpful to meet when she joined us for dinner one of the nights on tour. Can you share a little bit about that experience?
2: Yeah, it was, so I made sure I took my information with me to the dinner, and I was able to share where I was up to with her. I was really blown away by how quickly she could give me an idea of where to look, and the process, and even to ask different questions. So I think it was that was really enlightening and gave me a little bit of a different approach to how I was looking at it. And even now, actually, having seen her online again, I think it's broadened my view again, is where do I go next? And I was I was incredibly fortunate that I had a big bank of time that I was able to do, not only on the ground research, but I was able to go to National Archives, get microfilm out, have a look at school enrollment records, like amazing stuff. And one thing that stood out to me all through the tour was just and afterwards was people's willingness to help. It was not an issue. And if they couldn't help directly, they'd give me someone else to talk to. And that was amazing to just have that level of interest in what I was doing. And nothing was too hard. And there were emails, even though they might not be able to give me an answer straight away, no trouble to email me further down the track. And if they couldn't find anything, they'd let me know. So, yeah, it was amazing.
1: That's so true. It always strikes me how interested Irish people are in their own history and heritage. They really treasure records and being able to, you know, and even now in modern day
2: Ireland. And there were emails, even though they might not be able to give me an answer straight away, no trouble to email me further down the track. And if they couldn't find anything, they'd let me know. So, yeah, it was amazing.
1: That's so true. It always strikes me how interested Irish people are in their own history.

0: thing is just incredible, and unlike here in Australia where often you have to pay to access records, everything's free in Ireland. So the genealogists have, you know, free rein, and also visitors to actually go and, you know, access so many great little resources and websites for free. So then that was during the trip. Were there any other moments during the trip that you felt helpful for your family research? And if so, can you share? If not, what did you do after the tour?
1: Yeah. I think part of actually, I'll jump forward and then I'll go back a little bit. One of the things I've realised having now come home is to do all of this justice, I really do need to carve out time to process it. And I will not be doing myself, I will be doing myself a disservice if I don't do that. So that's really important. And I say that particularly because to close out sort of the section that I did, so I was able to track where my great-grandparents were married in Dublin, the movement over the next 12 years or so, and then finished that off with eventually finding the grave of my great-grandfather. For context, my great-grandmother emigrated to Australia, so that's why it's only him. But that particular cemetery have not put their records electronically. So I ended up reaching out to my uncle back here, who was able to send me an image of a contractor who had done some rework on the headstone. And through a little bit of work, I guess this is the whole thing too, it takes work. So I was being prepared to hit a brick wall, but you come at it at a different angle, you keep trying, but you take a break. If it's getting too hard, you take a break, because it's emotional. I can't really explain it, but it's emotional. Anyway, eventually we found this particular cemetery, and then, like, there's a new lawn cemetery, so I knew that was definitely out of the case. And I went to one section, and because what's happened too, of course, there's been subdivision in suburbs, and so roads are going through different sections of cemeteries. So, you know, you've got you're taking that into account. There was one older section, but I'm looking at the dates and I'm going, no, this isn't right. And then I found across the road a much older section, and I had this photo from my uncle of where the grave was. And I'm looking at this tree, because there was a tree right next to the headstone, and I'm going, I'm sure that tree's right, because there were no other trees. It was a yew tree. There were no other trees like it around. I'm going, I'm sure that tree's right, but I can't see the headstone. All I had to do was walk 180 degrees.
0: Wow.
1: I still get emotional.
0: Wow.
1: It hit me that I'd been able to track this whole chapter of history.
0: Amazing.
1: And it's interesting, there's dates, because there's two other people on the headstone that now I will, so in terms of next steps, I will go back to Jane and ask her, because it's possible something's been in that process of restoring it. Some dates are not quite correct. My great-grandfather is, it all is spot on, but the other two don't quite make sense. So that's part of the journey, I think, is accepting it and going, okay, where do I go next? So there's that part in terms of next steps. And I think for me, it's now I would love to find a living relative, if not in Ireland, who maybe from another part of the family came out to Australia or even went elsewhere, who knows? But it's just going to be sort of, okay, what's the next chapter?
0: Amazing. And yeah, so special when you find living relatives. You might be back to

0: island before you
1: before
0: planned.
1: I know it.
0: But it was so exciting to hear from you after the tour on our little WhatsApp group with the tour participants that you'd discovered this and you'd discovered that, and then Kate discovered, and you know, it was, and as you said, like, you've unlocked that whole other part of history now that you'll be able to pass on, you know, to your kids, or that's part of your family history. So it's not only you discovering, but it's part of the story now that will be passed on, which is really, really special.
1: Yeah. Mm. And it was lovely too when I sent a photo back to my uncle that I had actually been there, and he was just delighted.
0: Mm.
1: So it was special for him.
0: Mm.
1: For me to be there, and so I think that's lovely too, is that it's part of his history as well.
0: Oh, amazing. Yeah. Is there anything else that you wanted to share based on the family history side of the trip? I'm looking at Sue in the studio here, and she's got an amazing folder of all of the pictures, and it's incredible what you've got now. You've got a whole folder of records and pictures and dates, and it's amazing.
1: Yeah, so what I do intend doing is now a photo book,
0: having had
1: the opportunity to take photos of different places and put it all together. Like, I sat in the church where my great-grandparents were married, in another town. Not only I think I've got the house now with doing cross-referencing of information, but up on the hill in that town was the church where their family probably worshipped. So I've sat in that. I think generally, Steph, I think what you're doing in terms of providing resources and inspiring people to start exploring, find out what you can. I think it's an incredible opportunity to engage in, and the tour, really offers that balance between meeting people along the way, finding out about resources, but experiencing, as I did, Ireland for yourself, and just embracing the whole journey.
0: Thanks, Sue. And as I said to Debbie, you were just the most amazing person to have on a tour. You just embraced everything, as I said to Debbie, and just you really did. It brings me a lot of joy to see people along the way really valuing and appreciating the opportunities, and then, you know, uncovering and discovering more about their family history. And it's part of our identity, it's part of who we are, and it's part of our story. And a lot of people, you know, with all the modern frills, are searching for, you know, who am I, and what's the DNA of my family, and where do I come from, and identity. And it's so powerful to know your story and where you came from, and you know, where your roots are from as well. And there's so many clues. Even, you know, as I studied my granny's life and went back to where she was from in Ireland, she was a very courageous woman to, you know, at the age of 30, jump on a boat and just read her story, where, you know, she was working in the field and saw the planes fly over, and she thought, one day I'm going to be on one of those and going somewhere. So it does very much give us a clue to who we are and what sort of stock we've come from.
1: Exactly.
0: So thank you so much, Sue. And just a final question, if you were to sort of recommend the tour to someone or share what your experience was, how would you put that into words?
1: I'll tell you a story. I did, actually. Okay. I was at breakfast in one of these little towns, and there was a gentleman there who was clearly a bus driver for a group, and sitting next to the table next to me. And so I initiated conversation with him and said, oh, you know, where are you off to today? And he was a little bit, I've got to go to Cliffs of Moher and then back to Dublin. And he was like, oh, it's a big trip. And I was saying, I've just done a tour. And he was really interested in what you were doing for his mum, who is in her 80s, but still really active. And I was telling him about all of the where we'd been. I explained where we'd been, what we'd done, that it was a small group, and pulled up the website. And so he took an image of that, and he was going to ring his mum straight away.
0: Oh, that's awesome. That's awesome.
1: But yeah, so that was how I described it to him anyway. So,
0: oh, amazing.
1: Yeah.
0: And it's, you know, it's the people that have experienced it that are the best spokespeople from it. And I find a lot of people these days, there's a new trend in the travel industry in general of slow travel. People don't want to be rushed or hurried, especially the over 60s age group, which is the age group that the tours are designed for. You know, the last thing they want is to be rushing around and like running to catch the bus and next stop. And so, yeah, it's really beautiful to be able to land in a place like Westport. You know, I don't even like leaving Westport after we've had an afternoon and a morning there. Normally it's, but just to land in a village and have time to walk around and get a real feel for it. And so, yeah, that's why we have local guides sometimes in places like Westport, because how amazing was it to hear Stephen, you know, and his family connections to the place, and he grew up there, and his family were in the tourism industry and had one of the shops, and so really special. And a lot of places in Ireland that we visited, you know, like the boat at Ashford Castle, that was a family business that had been passed down three generations, and they were just training up their son to run the boat tours, you know, to the island that we went to in future. So it's it feels very genuine and authentic that way. So but thanks so much, Sue, for sharing some of your experience today and coming into the studio. It was amazing to be able to have you on and just, you know, hear a bit about your family history journey. So thanks for coming in.
1: Pleasure. Thank you. Thanks for having me.
0: We are going to jump now to another song from the Furies. We've got a Furies theme today and a bit of an ad block, and then we'll be back shortly with more tips on what to do and where to look if you are on your family history research journey.

and how we miss him, the old man. Thank you. Good night. Take care.

0: So that was a very famous Irish song called Lanigan's Ball. I am so excited tonight because I'm going with my sister to an Irish concert in the Melbourne city. And I can't wait to hear some Irish music with my sis. We're going together. Mum bought my sister tickets for her birthday, so can't wait to do that. But back to the sources for studying local history, I just thought I'd read out a few sources that are really helpful when you are embarking on your Irish family history. And these are sort of little keys and tips and tricks we have learnt along the way from expert genealogists. So maps are an essential starting point for almost every local history study. PRONI, which is the Public Records Office in Belfast in Northern Ireland, holds maps that date from the 17th century. So if your family heritage is from Northern Ireland, make sure that you take a trip to PRONI, or at least their website if you're based outside of Ireland. So they hold maps that date from the 17th century right up to the present day, allowing you to document the changes in the landscape over the years. I actually did a trip there with a local genealogist when I was in Ireland recently, because I was working with a local church on putting together a history wall opposite the Peace Walls in Belfast, and the maps were just incredible. So we went in there and we took a few photos and of the maps and different archives. PRONI also holds localised maps for almost all other major estates in Northern Ireland. So one of the places that I was staying also when I was over there for 5 months was a magnificent mansion called Murlock House, which was just outside of Dundrum in Murlock, and it was such a blessing to be there for 6 weeks in between my first and second tour. So I also went to PRONI, the Public Records Office, to gain an insight on what maps they have of Murlock House over the centuries, and was able to get this amazing, I think it was from 1902, map of Murlock House to give the caretakers of it as a present. And I think they were planning to put it in a big frame and put it in Murlock House. So those are the sorts of things that you can get from the Public Records Office in Northern Ireland. And also there's a Public Records Office in Dublin as well for people that have heritage in the Republic. And they have maps of the entire country, which are an essential tool for studying the growth of towns and the changing face of the countryside, no matter where your ancestors are from. So the second resource is Ordnance Survey Memoirs. They're a unique source of information for the pre-famine period. They were compiled to accompany the first edition of the 6-inch Ordnance Survey maps. They provide information for each parish on a wide range of subjects, from roads, schools and public buildings, to mills, canals, antiquities, employment, farming and churches. The memoirs have now been published and are available in PRONI, the Public Records Office. If you can't go there in person, you can definitely look up the website. Transport records are other helpful records to have a look at. It's impossible not to include transportation in a local history study. Whether you're interested in roads, railways, canals or shipping, you'll find a wealth of information in the grand jury records, in the Ulster Transport Authority archive, and in the records of various canal companies. Other useful sources include the Ministry of Home Affairs and the Ministry of Development and the Church of Ireland Vestry Minute Books. So I hope these tips are helpful. There's a few other ones that are really valuable, which are the education records. Educational institutions form an important part of any community. PRONI holds the records of over 1,500 schools, national, public, elementary and primary, ranging from the mid-19th century to 1940. Information on national schools can be found in the grant aid applications to the Commissioners of National Education, which will give you details of numbers of pupils attending a school, the size and condition of the schoolhouse and the classrooms, the names of the teachers, the date of the foundation, etc., etc. Many private archives, including estate and family archives, will often include records of private, endowed and charitable schools. So really helpful. Photographs. These are wonderful resources for the local historian, giving an immediate impression of life and work in the past. Of particular interest are the photographic collections of H.F. Cooper, that's those that are going online to research, who worked in Strabane, County Tyrone, and the Allison family of Armagh. Land estate records is the second last handy place to look, an invaluable source for any study of the 18th or 19th century Ireland, as the landlords were then the major employers. Our guide to landed, the Prony's Guide to Landed Estates lists the estates alphabetically by landowner and describe the range of records held, such as rent books, leases, wages, books, correspondence, maps and plans, and their covering dates. Poor law records. Many market towns in Northern Ireland and the Republic of Ireland had a workhouse for the relief of the poor and destitute. The minute books, indoor relief registers, etc., document how the poor law was administered and gives details on those who received relief and the impact of the famine on the local population. So you can imagine how handy they are. So that is almost it for today's 2-hour radio program. It's been a focus on, basically for those who are interested in their family history research, and the travel tours that we do are focused around family history travel. So hope you've found that interesting today, whether you're planning to travel or whether you're just embarking on the journey of researching your family heritage. There's so much out there. There are so many amazing research organisations in Ireland, lots of family history organisations and, you know, local clubs as well as national records offices and libraries around the country. And it's just, they make it very easy for people. And, of course, expert genealogists. And we have a panel of expert genealogists on the Irish Family Heritage Trust website, which you'll find if you just type in Irish Family Heritage Trust, and the resources are all free. And feel free to get in contact if you want to be connected to one of those genealogists that can do an hour session just helping you on the initial steps of your family history research. So now we will jump to a quick ad break, and we will see you back in a couple of minutes.
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0: So I want to finish today's radio program with a couple of my granny's favourite songs. And the first one was is Danny Boy, and was Danny Boy. It was her favourite song. So I'll leave you with that and a few other of her favourite songs. She was from the west of Ireland and brought some great musical culture out to Australia. So we've basically grown up, all the grandkids, with Irish music over the years and Irish dancing, and she used to play the accordion as well. So great memories in Granny's lounge room of all the Irish music.

So it turns out that was not Danny Boy. Sorry, it seemed to jump to Songbird from Eva Cassidy instead. Let me see if I can play Danny Boy now by Frank Patterson.

So that's a beautiful song to end with, Danny Boy. And great to be on air again today with Sue and Debbie Hill. And now welcome to Knockoffs with John King.

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1: 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I am John. I hope you're having a wonderful Friday. It has been lovely weather today. I've enjoyed a couple of walks to the childcare centre where I dropped off Ivy this morning. Then I had to walk back there because Ivy forgot her hat and it's a sunny day. Also got to have a beautiful ride out here to the radio station for today's episode of Knockoffs with you all. And gosh, I'm looking forward to it. It's great to have Steph back in the studios and Heartlands Radio. We missed her and we played her previous shows while she's been away, but it's great to have her back in the studios and sharing her local history knowledge. And that's why I played a little bit of Christa Berg there, Irish singer-songwriter and Lady in Red, in between the songs. I'll try and sprinkle some Irish in between what I normally do. That song, Lady in Red, actually turns 40 this year, and De Berg is actually touring solo this year, marking his 50 years of music, playing that song alongside Spanish Train, Don't Pay the Ferryman, and A Spaceman Came Travelling. He is an English singer-songwriter, but was born in Argentina. Originally as Christopher John Davidson, but De Berg was his mother's maiden name that he took as throughout his career. It's actually his birthday next Thursday on the 15th of October. He'll turn 78 while he's touring that. What a monumental music career Chris De Berg has. And that song, Lady in Red, what a sort of so romantic, so cringeworthy, but so iconic as well. Good on you, Chris De Berg. As we always do here, or always try to, at least sometimes I forget, to play a cover song, our knockoff for this week. This week is one that some might not know as a knockoff, but I'll play it anyway and I'll try and find the original and play the original as well so you can see the difference. The knockoff that we'll be playing is Joan Jett and the Blackhearts and their song I Love Rock and Roll.

brilliant song there, I Love Rock and Roll by Joan Jett and the Blackhearts. Now let's hear the original version by Arrows with I Love Rock and Roll.

that one? The Arrows, or Arrows, the original British band, all British band, British drummer, with a couple of American performers in the band originally, at the very least, who, but based in London, they come up through the British rock era of the 70s. They came together and put out that one before Joan Jett and her Blackhearts put out the global hit of the same the same song, and really sped it up, took out some of that fuzziness and the weird squeaks that happen at the end of each bar, cleaned it up, made it a real radio hit. I love rock and roll. Great song. 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

Parallel there by Slowly Slowly, their brand new single that came out just this week that is released alongside the announcement of their sixth album, Everybody Tells the Truth, which is due for release on the 5th of February 2027. How exciting is that one? This song has been spoken to about by Ben Stewart, the lead singer of the band. It's about the dissociation, a montage of moments in his life when he switched off and wasn't present. He's always struggled to recall memories and realized he was mentally elsewhere during his formative years. He calls it a lighthearted dig at how memory blurs the truth, and probably the most tongue-in-cheek song on the record. Real typical pop punk stuff there from Slowly Slowly, a band I love. Good Things Festival is their next big tour. I think they're doing something over New Year's as well. Great local band doing great stuff. The 4th of December at Good Things Melbourne, and the Great Escape New Year's Eve Festival in Tasmania on the 29th of December to the 1st of January. Not sure when exactly they're playing there, but exciting stuff from the band. Always love what they're doing. Good on them. You're listening to Knockoffs here on 96.5 NRFM. I am John. We'll be bringing you some news soon. I've got a couple of new interesting news stories I think it's worth sharing about what the Greens are planning as their big election platform announcement. It's kinship. Let me find the word. Kinship Care Week here in Victoria. And we'll hear from James Crosby, the CEO of the Centre for Excellence in Child and Family Welfare, about what that means for us. And even I'll try and fit in a story about a high court ruling that has supported communities over a very, very, very big, is it oil company or environmentally detrimental company of some description that is probably not paying enough taxes here in Australia. The community has won, and we'll hear from Inshani Ward, the Environmental Justice Australia's special counsel for that case. But let's play some more music. What did I have lined up? Let's play a CD. This is New Zealand band Cut Off Your Hands, and off their album You and I. They had to change the name. It was The Hands, but a UK group or maybe a US group also had their name The Hands, and they said, we will sue you if you don't change your name. So the New Zealand version of The Hands changed their name to Cut Off Your Hands, and this is their song, one of my favourites by them, Expectations.

0: 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So why not say yes to donation and register today at donatelife.gov.au.
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0: Vera Blue there with Brittle Wings here on 96.5 Inner FM. I am John and this is Knockoffs. I love Vera Blue. This new album, Modern Rituals, is amazing. She's got some great bangers from her earlier days, but this new album of hers that she's put out is just, it's what an album. Back to front to back, it's almost like a perfect album of beautiful vocals, beautiful sonic atmospheres. It's amazing. That song, Brittle Wings, is one of my favourite and one of the least played looking at the streaming platform somehow. I don't know how or why. It's an amazing song. But we heard from Vera just before that supporting, saying, get your T-shirts ready for Oz Music T-shirt Day in November. I think it's, when is it? The last week of November. It's to support Support Act, the charity who helps the music industry in times of great need. That's not just musicians, performers, it's the studio people, it's the touring people, it's the roadies. It supports everyone in the music industry who find it tough in the event game sometimes. So they're there to make sure that they have the mental health support they need and even some financial support in the most desperate of times as well. So Support Act, support musicians, buy their t-shirts directly, go to the Support Act website and buy the Support Act t-shirts that are from the artists who are sponsoring. I think Vera Blue has her own up there, Ben Lee, Vanessa Amorosi, Tanya Doko, and plenty more, I'm sure. Or just go to Bandcamp or whichever other website that you want to buy, or go into the shops and buy them directly from the record stores. Support the industry, support the bricks and mortar stores, support the artists that you love. That's why we love music and the arts here in Australia and particularly on Inner FM. I'm now going to bring you a story about Kinship Care Week that's happening in Victoria. Kinship care, if you don't know, is when a family member or friend provide care for children and young people who are unable to live with their parents for various reasons. Really hard. So it could be the grandparents, it could be an older brother or sister, it could be an aunt or uncle, it could be a family friend or a friend of the child. The parents or the family unit of a friend of the child who looks after a child for long-term, short-term, however it might be. Kinship carers is the name for it. Let's hear a bit more about it from James Crosby, the CEO of the Centre for Excellence in Child and Family Welfare, as spoken to by The Wire.
1: It's Kinship Care Week in Victoria, a time of recognition for all contributions family members and friends provide in caring for children and young people unable to live with their parents. However, due to increasing difficulties in recruiting carers and the growing demand for positions with highly complex needs, Victoria's foster and kinship care system face challenging times ahead. Now, there are calls for the Victorian political parties to deliver in the upcoming state election. The Wire's Tony Pankaloo spoke with Jamie Crosby, CEO of the Centre for Excellence in Child and Family Welfare, to learn more.
2: Kinship Care Week this year runs from Monday the 5th of October through to Sunday the 11th. And the theme for this year's Kinship Care Week is supported carers, supported kids. And that's a really important theme, because when we know that carers are supported, they support the kids that are in their care, and that produces the best outcome for children and young people that are living with kinship carers in a family-based environment.
3: So, Jamie, could you outline the six focus points that you want to see addressed by the Victorian electorate in helping with the overall issue?
2: Kinship carers play an amazing role each and every day caring for children and young people in their care. And part of Kinship Care Week is really about celebrating the amazing contribution that kinship carers make each and every day. And I wanted to acknowledge their efforts and their dedication in the first instance. Increasing carer allowances for kinship carers is one of the election asks of the Centre for Excellence in Child and Family Welfare. And we also have in other key areas, including early intervention, therapeutic support, ensuring that there are tailored responses to children and young people living with disability. We're calling for greater investment in tailored plans for children and young people involved in the youth justice system. And we're also seeking further stability extended to community service organisations through longer funding agreements so that organisations can really concentrate on providing support to children, young people and their families and spend less time worrying about how they're going to keep their organisation running. So the six asks of the Centre for Excellence's election platform and calls to all parties and all candidates standing for election in Victoria can be reviewed at cfecfw.org.au/election2026.
3: So is it true Victoria's carers received the lowest base rate of allowances in Australia? Could you expand upon this?
2: Yes, and that's part of the reason why we are calling for an increase in allowances extended to carers, because what we know is that particularly within a Victorian context, kinship carers commonly receive the base care allowance, which is compared to other jurisdictions, the lowest in the country. And we know that the allowance that they're extended to cover the cost of caring for children and young people in their home is roughly around 25 to 30% of the cost of raising a child, as evident in the Australian Institute of Family Studies recent report. No one provides kinship care for the money. Kinship carers are committed to caring for children and young people and providing safe, stable and supportive home environments to support and care for the child or young person directly. What we do know, though, is that kinship carers are facing significant financial challenges in making their household budget meet the full cost of caring for children and young people in their care, and raising carer allowances so that no kinship carer is out of pocket will make a significant difference to kinship carers and retain the valuable role that they play in caring for children and young people.
3: Could you discuss what the current research and overall situation is for Victoria's First Nations children in the sector?
2: Within Victoria, there are currently just over 9,000 Victorian children and young people in the out-of-home care environment or system. And we know that, unfortunately, there is a significant over-representation of Aboriginal children and young people in the system. Approximately 31%, or nearly a third, of all children with an out-of-home care experience are First Nations children in Victoria, yet they only represent 6 to 8% of the overall childhood population. That is an alarming statistic and, in many respects, a shameful circumstance that we have so many Aboriginal children and young people involved in the out-of-home care and statutory system. One of the silver linings in that circumstance is we know that 73% of those Aboriginal children in out-of-home care are placed with Aboriginal kinship carers or being supported by ACO-led or First Nations-led community service organisations. That's a very positive thing. And in any circumstance where an Aboriginal child or young person can't live with their immediate birth parents, then placing them in arrangements of extended kinship care within their community or directly connecting them to ACO-led agencies to support their kinship care arrangements is a must and an absolute priority. And we need to ensure that the key commitments of the Aboriginal Child Placement Principle, which is ensuring alternate care arrangements are focused primarily on achieving a placement with Aboriginal kinship arrangements or within the broader Aboriginal community as the highest priority, and all efforts should be made to achieve that outcome, needs to be an ongoing focus of everyone's efforts to ensure that Aboriginal children remain connected to their community, connected to their culture, have a strong sense of who they are as individuals, and are placed in organisations and family-based environments that are led by kin, elders and senior leaders within the community.
3: So is there anything else you'd like to add, just as we wrap up?
2: Kinship carers do an amazing job in supporting children and young people each and every week. They are a critical part of the out-of-home care system, and we need to do all that we can to ensure that we are supporting carers, providing them with mentoring, training, ensuring that they're not left out of pocket so that they can continue to play the vital role that they do in supporting children and young people within the out-of-home care system.
1: That was Jamie Crosby, CEO of Centre for Excellence in Child and Family Welfare, speaking to The Wire's Tony Pankaloosh.
0: What an interesting concept. And another, it's getting political here in Victoria with the election coming up, isn't it? Not a huge fan of the politicking that happens sometimes, but gosh, what a good cause. How much valuable kinship caring, if it was properly recognised and supported in Victoria, would save the state run out of home care system. Like, surely, or the research shows that children are better supported by their own family and friends than they are in state care. So it only makes so much more sense. I have heard there's so fewer foster carers these days as well, and there's so many hoops to jump through for the foster carers that it's becoming harder and harder, that kinship care, if well supported, seems like an obvious choice to be able to support kids, children to grow up, within a proper family unit. So that only makes sense. But I am John, and this is Knockoffs on 96.5 NRFM. And this song I'm about to play you is a new song by a band I loved. Was it last year or the year before, maybe? Well, I still love them. They're a great band. Local band Delivery. They've just put out a new song. It's called Measuring Cup. I haven't listened to it yet, so I'm going to listen to it with you right now.

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1: Hey, this is Serge from Serge and the Currents, and my new single, This Too Shall Pass, is out now. It's a song about a relationship breakup, its aftermath, and dealing with all the thoughts that go along with it. Anyway, I really hope you like it.

Surge of the Currents there with This Too Shall Pass. We spoke with Surge a couple of weeks ago here on Knockoffs, and you can go back onto the Inner FM website and listen back to that episode if you want to catch what we chatted with Surge and, well, just Surge, and he spoke about the Currents and his new music that he's been putting out and what's coming up on his horizon, his summer, his spring into summer. How good is this weather right now? I'm John. This is Knockoffs on 96.5 Inner FM. And the Greens have come out with their own big election bid, their big election platform promising to address the price of groceries and community safety if they are elected to government or to minority government, where they can influence. Here are the two big tickets that they have spruiked as part of their election platform. They will commit $300 million to building state-owned supermarkets across Victoria, 5 in Melbourne and 5 in regional areas. The stores would offer essential groceries such as bread, milk, fresh produce at a 30% discount compared to the major supermarkets, while other goods will be a 20% discount. Victorian Greens leader Alan Sandals said the initiative mirrored one proposed by New York Mayor Zoran Mamdani, who has pledged $100 million to build 5 city-owned supermarkets by 2030 in New York. Ellen says, Zoran Mamdani's done this to New York. We should do this too in Victoria to bring down the cost of living for all Victorians. Parents shouldn't be standing at the supermarket wondering if they have to take things out of the trolley to afford their kids' lunches. So when Mamdani mentioned it in New York as part of his election platform, it brought up that election platform and a bunch of other ideas that he had brought about modernising society in New York were so progressive, so socialist almost. It's about making things a bit easier for everyone. Everyone who chooses to can, if you don't have to shop at these state-owned supermarkets, but if you choose to, you can make those savings. You can buy more and support your family a bit better, and hopefully not waste any more by buying more. But it's a great way to compete when, in Australia we've got the Coles and Woolworths duopoly. There's a few other, the IGAs and the like in the world, but realistically Coles and Woolworths is where, and Aldi are fighting against that duopoly to a triopoly, I guess. But that's not really helping either. The fact that they can just price match with each other means they can, sort of agree to set the prices. Bringing in that state-owned alternative means that they will have to fight to keep their prices down as well, which means they might, maybe Coles and Woolworths shares won't be as great if the Greens get elected, but that's the share business. That's how it works. Just like the Victoria government has done with the SEC and brought in state-owned electricity pricing and supports that way, trying to bring the entire, for Victoria at least, the sector industry costs down a little bit. It's a great idea. The other idea they have, let me go further down into, where's the other thing that they've announced, is $1 billion over 4 years into community safety, funding 24/7 crisis outreach teams of health and social workers. So it's sort of filling in the gap between ambulance and police when someone's drunk or drug affected on the streets and needs help, rather than locking them up or putting them in a hospital that can't actually do anything for them, that they'll have these outreach teams. I'm not sure what they'll do with them. Maybe they just sit with them there. Maybe there's some community safety spaces where they can take these people and look after them until they're well enough to look after themselves again. Great little idea. I'm trying to find some quotes on this one. It's further into the article. Can't quite find that one, which is a bit of a shame. I think that's it's even more money. It's, $1 billion over 4 years as opposed to the $300 million they're talking about with the supermarkets. Theoretically, the supermarkets can turn some money over, but $1 billion over 4 years for community safety that way is a great initiative. And it means that poor police officers and ambulance drivers, not drivers, ambulance,
what do you call them? The medicos that drive ambulances around. They have specialist skills, but it's not necessarily looking after people in crisis. They do short courses and little help things, but they're already overstretched as it is. So if it's a non-criminal act that just where someone needs help, having a crisis team like this is such a great idea. In my mind, it's been like, why don't police drive around with, maybe there is two police people in the car, but why isn't there a social worker of some description in the car as well, who, when there is a crisis situation that is a medical crisis, a mental health crisis, a drug and alcohol crisis, that it's not, you know, put them in cuffs and drag them away. It's a common sense approach of let's make sure this person's safe, let's make sure everyone around them is safe, and let's get them the support they actually need and put them onto the, you know, whatever help they might need that isn't just locking them away for the night. Great idea by the Greens, too. Great progressive common sense. I think some people will like this idea. I think the two-party power of the Labor and Liberals is waning. That's why One Nation is winning some hearts and minds for some reason. The Greens are hoping to do that too with a real socialist progressive approach as well, and good on them. I hope the other independents are supportive of these sorts of initiatives as well. I think we are going to have a fractured party system at some point. We are going to look at minority governments for a time again, because I don't think that the Reds and the Blues are doing it for us at the moment. And ideas like this that has been launched by the Greens, just imagine if Labor, like, they should be the ones that are suggesting this sort of idea. It's a shame that they haven't, and now they look red-faced as a result. But I digress, and it's time for some more music. What have I got? I got a couple of good options. Let's play Filthy Gorgeous by the Scissor Sisters. Oh, yes.

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2: Good afternoon, I'm Alyssa Delfs. The federal government will not proceed with proposed changes to disaster recovery funding arrangements. The government of the most disaster-prone state in Australia has welcomed the federal announcement. Queensland's Premier David Crisafulli thanked the Commonwealth for listening to the state's concerns. Treasurer Jim Chalmers explained today's announcement.
3: We will retain the existing 75-25 arrangements when it comes to responding to natural disasters. This is all about ensuring that the Commonwealth Government is providing certainty and providing funding when disaster hits. We do take seriously all of the consultation that has happened.
2: Anglicare Australia does not believe the surcharge ban on card purchases will have unintended consequences for consumers. The Reserve Bank of Australia says its ban, which came into effect this week, will slash $1.6 billion in fees per year, but businesses could be left to cover the cost. Acting Executive Director of Anglicare Australia, May Azizi, told National Radio News Anglicare welcomes the surcharge ban.
4: I don't think it's having unintended consequences. What this intends to do is actually force vendors to be honest about how much they're charging. If you want to raise the price of something because, you know, you want to make a bit more money, you can do that in a way that's honest. You can't pretend that you can't slap a surcharge on that people might not necessarily be paying attention to and not give people a choice in how to pay.
2: A parliamentary inquiry into artificial intelligence is looking at potential guardrails for the fast-growing tech industry. The ongoing inquiry is in West Melbourne today after hearing tech companies OpenAI and Anthropic are planning to employ third-party evaluators. Kimberly Weatherall is a law professor from the University of Sydney. She's told the ABC it's hard to know how unsafe the technology is compared to other industries.
5: We probably know when an aeroplane is safe. You know, it can fly safely in known weather conditions. One of the challenges with AI is that it's actually not straightforward to prove at the moment that a model is released that it is in fact safe, because we don't necessarily know all of the capabilities of that model.
2: Ahead of next month's Conference of the Parties 31 summit in Turkey, Pacific community leaders have set out six climate and health priorities that they'd like to see met. A traditional Pacific meeting of open dialogue was held in Fiji, bringing 85 participants together from the likes of Tuvalu, Kiribati, Samoa, Fiji and Tonga and the Torres Strait. The Climate and Health Alliance led the meeting, which covered a suite of priorities like strengthening healthcare and investing in nature-based solutions. Advocates say affordable housing policy has failed to meet existing need. Rival sides of New South Wales politics joined forces today, calling for a rethink of the meaning of affordable. This morning, they demanded the state government do better, slamming current definitions of affordable housing as misguided. Currently, affordable housing refers to properties where rent is charged at less than 80% of market value. But advocates say that definition should be no more than 30% of a person's income. And taking a look at sport now, Australia have won the toss and elected to bowl against Bangladesh in the opening women's ODI in Brisbane this afternoon. The hosts have selected an outfit that includes spinners Ashley Gardner and Alana King, captained by Talia McGrath. Today's match is the first of the summer on home soil for Australia's victorious T20 World Cup side since lifting the trophy in July. A short time ago, the visitors were 3-45 in the first of three ODIs that will take place at the same venue.
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6: It's currently 26.7 degrees here in Heidelberg, but feels like 24. That breeze is coming through from the west, is it? Or am I just looking from the north-northeast? At 25 kilometres an hour, so it's cooling things down for this evening. For tomorrow, we can expect a minimum of 15, partly cloudy, slight chance of a shower in the morning. Winds northerly to northwesterly, 15 to 25 kilometres an hour, tending west to northwesterly in the early morning, then becoming light in the evening, a maximum of 21. On Sunday, it will be partly cloudy with a maximum of 24. Monday, showers and 21. Tuesday, showers increasing in 15. Wednesday, shower or two, 14. And Thursday, partly cloudy, 18. I am John, and this is Knockoffs on 96.5 Inner FM. And this song is Love at the End of the World by Brian Fallon and featuring Brandon Flowers from The Killers.

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Rufus Whistler there with You Lead This One. I am John and this is Knockoffs on 96.5 Inner FM. Rufus sent me his music during the week. Thought I'd give it a play. He's from the area. It's always good to support local artists. I've got a great little music story brewing in my Audacity audio editing software at home. I haven't quite got it ready yet, but I'm really excited to share it with you all. It centers around this band that I'm about to play, Pansy Division, who are the pioneers of queer punk rock. Toured and label mates with Green Day back in the day, during the Dookie days of Green Day, the early artists. I've got a great little music story brewing in my Audacity audio editing software at home. I haven't quite got it ready yet, but I'm really excited to share it with you all. It centers around this band that I'm about to play, Pansy Division, who are the pioneers of queer punk rock.

musically this week, and hopefully we'll have this story ready for you to share next week. I'm kind of excited. It's a fascinating little story about what's happening today compared to what happened in the 90s. So here is Pansy Division with That's So Gay.

0: Hey, this is Vanessa Amorosi, and Oz Music T-Shirt Day is Thursday, the 26th of November. 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
2: Hey, it's Kat Gratta here from Melbourne. My new song, I Know What This is out now. It's a song about an almost and realizing sometimes that silence is the answer. I really hope you like it.

0: I know what this is there by Kat Greta, who we chatted with last week on the show. As a great little chat with Kat and all the great music she's doing and how she's able to turn some not so nice things that have happened in her life and turn that into reclaiming them and turning them into joyful little ditties, little songs there like that one, I Know What This Is, and Almost Love, that didn't quite work out for her. I just, so fun pop. It's like chewing bubble gum, listening to Kat Greta. I love her music. And, yeah, she's doing some great stuff. So do follow Kat Greta on the socials or however you follow your musicians these days. Listen to her music on the streaming services, of course, or buy a record. How awesome would that be? This next story comes to us via The Wire and Sam Giorgio. Gosh, I can play a lot of Sam Giorgio's stories. Sam's doing great work. This one is called Australian High Court Groundbreaking Climate Ruling. It's about the Mount Pleasant open cut thermal coal mine that wanted to be expanded, and the Hunter Valley community challenged that and said, no, I don't think we want that. Environmental Justice Australia took on that case, and the coal mining company who wanted to expand said, no, the New South Wales Planning Authorities have to consider, they wanted to expand. The court said the New South Wales Planning Authorities have to consider how to limit emissions generated from coal burned overseas in their planning, and they won that, it went back to the High Court. It was an appeal, and the High Court of Australia dismissed the appeal by the mining company and chose in favour of the community. So let's hear about how that all happened.
1: Last year, a community group from the Hunter Valley challenged the decision to extend the Mount Pleasant open-cut thermal coal mine for another 22 years. Yesterday, the High Court ruled in favour, stating that when considering coal mine expansion, New South Wales planning authorities must consider how to limit emissions generated from coal burned overseas. Environmental Justice Australia Special Counsel Inshani Ward says this is the first time the High Court has considered a case on climate grounds, and is hopeful that overseas emissions will be considered when developing new coal projects.
2: We are so excited about this judgment. It's a really significant judgment for the climate movement, and it's the first time that the High Court has made a judgment on a climate case. This matter essentially was brought by a small community group in the Hunter Valley, and it involves the Mount Pleasant expansion. So Mount Pleasant is a huge open cut thermal coal mine near Muswellbrook in the Hunter, and MAC Energy has sought approval to double its maximum coal extraction and keep the mine operating. So it's an expansion of this coal mine for another 22 years. What's really important to know is that 98% of the project's climate pollution that is expected to occur beyond the mine itself, overwhelmingly that climate pollution occurs when the coal is ultimately burned. So the vast majority of the coal from this expansion is from export. If approved and dug out here in Australia, it then gets shipped overseas and burned. And that's where we see most of the coal pollution occurring. The case was brought by a small Hunter Valley community group called Denman, Aberdeen, Muswellbrook, Scone Healthy Environment Group, led by two retired science teachers, Wendy Wales and Tony Lonergan, and they were represented by an environmental law firm called Johnson Legal, and essentially they were asking the government to confront the full climate consequences of a project like this, including the enormous volume of pollution that's created, not just when the coal is mined and the pollution that is caused from the mine, but also when the coal is exported and burned overseas.
3: Will this have any impact on current and future fossil fuel projects in the New South Wales, like, for example, the recent one in Hunter Valley?
2: It's probably going to have the largest implications for, yes, projects in New South Wales. I think that it'll really make decision makers have to think about what measures need to be put in place to minimise climate pollution and to consider the pollution impacts when the coal is ultimately burned. It could have broad implications in New South Wales as well as other states and things like that. But given that there are generally different legislative requirements in other states, I think the implications for New South Wales are probably the most relevant.
3: The case has received a lot of attention across the world with organisations from Cambridge University in Melbourne as well. They've asked the High Court for permission to take part as friends of the court. Does this happen often, and what's the significance of this?
2: It doesn't happen all that often, especially at an international level. So for international parties to take an interest in an Australian case is very interesting. Amicus curiae essentially means friend of the court, and their role really is to assist the court. They're not a party to the case, but they can assist the court with issues that come up in the case that they have perhaps certain expertise on and that they think will guide the court to make the best decision that it can. I think what I'd really like to reiterate probably is that we have been seeing a lot of communities again and again asking governments to consider the full climate consequences of major fossil fuel projects like this one. And so it's really significant, I think, that the High Court has made the decision that it has in terms of saying that now, yes, decision makers do have to have a think about really, you know, the conditions that they're putting on major fossil fuel projects that go beyond simply the mine and extend out to any pollution that comes from the burning of the coal or the gas that happens overseas. And that is something perhaps that hasn't really been considered in the past.
1: Environmental Justice Australia Special Counsel Inshani Ward speaking with The Wire's Sam Giorgio.
0: Great little story and a great win for the environment in Australia. Now let's play some local music. This is Shannon Jade with What Do I Know?

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1: Offrey there, friend of the show, with her new single, Senses. It's a beautiful song. I had a quick listen to it. Was it last week when I first downloaded it? It's like, oh, wow. I can see how she's progressing as an artist, having played her earlier work when she's first toured Melbourne. Has been back once or twice more since then. Really producing some great music, and you can see her influences by the artists she's been working with and touring with and supporting coming through there. It's a real jazzy number, that one. What's that genre of music? Portishead sit there, trip hop. It's real fun, real beautiful. Thank you, Offrey. That's a great song. This next one comes from another local artist, Zara Chantel. Bit more upbeat, bit more poppy, rocky, fun. This is Zara Chantel and Toxic X.

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Got lost in the moment there. That song there was One Part Gin with their song Say Something Pretty, and it sure is. I am John, and this is Knockoffs on 96.5 Inter FM. Friday Sports Fest coming up real soon. Plenty of AFL trade news. The bomb has dropped. It has landed. Zach Butters at the Western Bulldogs. He's come home. He'll be loving that. His family will be loving that, and having him back around town, Port Adelaide. As a Port Adelaide fan myself, not loving it as much, but respectful of his decision to go home. Sometimes you need to do this. He didn't quite live out what we had hoped he might at Port Adelaide with Connor Rosie, Mitch Georgiades and Jason Horne Francis and Jace Burgoyne and the likes. Didn't quite work out a premiership during the Ken Hinckley era. So it's time to move on and do different things, and I'm okay with that. Excited for what Port Adelaide have with the youth coming through, with young Dougie Cochran coming into the team, as well as a slew of other. I think there's another father-son that's coming through as well. Maybe it's an academy prospect that we have available. But gosh, plenty of trades still to go around the AFL. I'm excited for Luke Pedler at Port Adelaide. I think he's a real... Like, he might have not found his feet in the Adelaide lineup this year, while Isaac Rankin and the like are playing more midfield minutes. But Luke Pedler's a real, in the guts kind of guy that I think Port Adelaide can really use some help with. They've had Ollie Wines and Willem Drew through those places, through that. That role at times throughout the last few years. But I reckon a Luke Pedler has a bit more of an engine about him, a bit quicker, can keep up with some of the AFL elite. I'm excited for a Luke Pedler in a Port Adelaide jersey. So many other things. West Coast, Jack Viney and Trent Rivers maybe for Melbourne. That would be interesting. North Melbourne, Isaac's North Melbourne. Nick Blakey, what a signing that will be for them. That'll be huge for them. Can Nick Blakey play in the midfield? I'd love to see whether that's an opportunity and whether that could be an option at North Melbourne. He is great off halfback, but he's just a skillful user of the ball. I'd love to see him in any through that midfield and getting far more opportunities to touch the ball and go forward. He can kick a big goal as well. North Melbourne are also looking at Nick Murray. Do they have enough trade capital for Nick Murray to come to the Roos as well? We'll find out soon. But all that and plenty more with Isaac and Ollie on Friday Sports Fest coming up in just 14 minutes or there so, after the news, that is. This next one, another local artist, Colossal Moss and Dear First Name.

0: to my darling. I wish you all the very best. And I don't hear from you at all, and we have to make arrangements and go out. So all the best, my love. Bye.
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3: This is Max from Ungus Ungus Ungus. This song is called Funlurable, and it's from our new album, The Fun House, which is out now. This one is about having a good time. Or is it?
4: It was a hot, sunny day when I met you. Didn't know that

Angus there on Knockoffs on 96.5 Inner FM. I am John. That was the Angus's song, Poltergeist. I spoke with Max from Angus last week, so you can go back and listen to that show at innerfm.org.au if you missed that and want to catch up and learn more about the fun circus, funlurable, the Funhouse album that they just have just put it released. And when they're touring, not touring so much as playing particular shows, because they are a big band from across different states. So when they come together, they make sure it's a really good show. This brings us to the end of Knockoffs for this week. The Friday Sports Fest boys, Ollie and Isaac, are in the studios and raring to go with all the cricket, AFLW and AFL trade news and plenty other sports stuff that's happening. My brother interestingly declared on Wednesday night that Grinspoon are Australia's greatest ever rock band, which took me by surprise. Like, surely there's, you know, AC/DC, there's other, you know, Silverchair, so many great bands we've produced. But Grin, he is adamant. He's got his ticket to Good Things Festival specifically to see Grinspoon. So let's play some Grinners. Here is Repeat.

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2: Good afternoon, I'm Melissa Delfs. Small businesses that rely on credit cards to pay tax have been given some relief after the Treasurer forced the Australian Taxation Office to push back its controversial payment ban in exchange for more funding. Today, Jim Chalmers backflipped, announcing the ATO would delay its initial deadline of November 30 until the end of the financial year. The tax office surprised businesses by announcing it would no longer accept the payment method on October 1, the day a ban on card search charges came into effect. Mr. Chalmers explained the change that came after criticism from business owners.
3: Now, we try not to interfere with the RBA or the ATO when they go about designing and implementing this surcharge ban, but it's really important that we have stepped in today to make it possible for the ATO to continue to take credit card payments until the end of the financial year.
2: Concerns people with disability may be subjected to unlawful or unnecessary deprivation of liberty have prompted an inquiry, Scarlett Coppola reports.
4: The NDIS Quality and Safeguards Commissioner has launched an inquiry into the use of seclusion in disability support services. There have been reports current practices may inappropriately limit the freedoms of people with disability. The inquiry will seek to understand the causes and impacts of such practices, assess whether existing safeguards are effective, and develop recommendations to strengthen oversight, improve provider practices, and maximise participants' independence and autonomy. Commissioner Louise Glanville says she's concerned people with disability may be subjected to unlawful or unnecessary deprivation of liberty.
2: Australia's rental market has experienced its slowest price growth in almost 2 years, defying expectations of a surge in rents after budget changes to investor tax breaks. According to new data from Cotality, in Sydney, rents fell 0.4% in the September quarter, leading a broader slowdown in rental growth as vacancy rates edged up across the nation. Meanwhile, nationwide, rents grew at 0.5% in the quarter. That's down from the 1.6% increase in the June quarter. Annual rental growth eased from 5.9% to 5.5% as the national median dwelling rent hit a record high $713 per week. The Australian Conservation Foundation has welcomed the first environment protection order issued by the new Environmental Protection Agency. The order prevents further land clearing works on 1,600 hectares in the Great Barrier Reef catchment on a cattle station south of Cairns. The ACF says the destruction of forests and critical habitat in the area is causing further stress on the reef, which is already damaged by global warming. And in sport, embattled St Kilda AFLW coach Nick Dal Santo has stepped down amid the club's winless season. The last place Saints will conduct a review into their AFLW program, led by former Carlton football boss Brad Lloyd, in the wake of Dal Santo's departure. Meantime, in AFL, Zach Butters has joined the Western Bulldogs, with Port Adelaide allowing him to walk away as a free agent after the AFL club ticked off a separate five-year deal. The Power have opted not to match the Bulldogs' contract for the 26-year-old, accepting pick number 5 as compensation. The 3-time All-Australian has reportedly signed the biggest deal in AFL history, a 9-year contract worth about $2 million a season. Listen to your favourite community radio station and National Radio News on the Community Radio Plus app.
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5: Taking a look at the forecast for the next week, starting off with tomorrow, a minimum of 15 and a max of 22, partly cloudy. Sunday, a minimum of 12, all the way up to a max of 25. On the Monday, we've got a few showers around, cloudy, very high chance of rain, a minimum of 15 and a max of 20. The temp does drop on the Tuesday, a shower or two, a minimum of 8 and a max of 16. On Wednesday, a minimum of 9 and a max of 16 with a possible shower. And then Thursday, minimum of 7, max of 20. Next Friday, minimum of 10, max of 20. So we've got patches of warm weather. Thank you. Finally, and finally, it is time for the Friday Sports Fest on the 9th of October.
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5: Oh, ladies and gentlemen, have you been enjoying the sports? We definitely have. And I say we because it's Isaac Haber in studio, joined always by the sensational Ollie Owen Fraser. Ollie, how have you been?
7: It's a glowing review, Isaac. Thank you very much. I've been good. It's been a good week.
5: That's what we do on the Friday Sports Fest. We just pump people up, get up and about. And speaking of pumping up people, John King, another fantastic edition of Knockoffs. Well done. And he's quite... He doesn't mind Zach Butters going to the Western Bulldogs. You know, the homecoming for Zach. We'll talk about that a bit later on in the show because there has been so many AFL trades within the last 48 hours in the last few days. But there's also been a lot of news out of the AFLW world, not only throughout the last week of games, but there's one man who has said bye-bye to his club. And I speak of a head coach from St Kilda. We'll talk about that. NBA, NBL, the preseason's got off to a good start for the NBA. The Fab Five, spelled P-H-A-B for Ooh, Philadelphia.
7: I like it.
5: Gee, I like their ball movement. Much more to talk about. The cricket is underway. Hello, summer. We've finally got cricket. And also a bit of racing chat as well. Big day tomorrow, as always. Ollie, we start off the show by talking about your team and club in the St Kilda Football Club. For the AFLW, who have had a really struggling year. Yep. 0-8. Not good. Bottom of the table. Last week's loss where you scored 1 point, the lowest score in the club's history. You avoid the bagel. That was the rock bottom and the last straw for Nick Del Santo, and that's been confirmed today.
7: Yeah. Yeah, well, he's not been sacked. He's technically stepped down.
5: Yes, as the article said. What do you think?
7: I think it's probably a bit of both.
5: Yes.
7: I think there was maybe a bit of a push out the door. But look, I've spoken to him in the past at games. He speaks really well. The team loves him. He's a great guy to talk to. He knows his footy. I just think, and this was the narrative throughout the year. We're at the point where it's just kind of run its course. The players and the list are pretty much the same as they were last year, but the form isn't there and the score on the board isn't there. So I think the game plan is, like I said, run its course. And, so he's out. He'll play. Hope he doesn't play. He'll coach one last game this weekend against the Pies tomorrow afternoon at Moorabbin. So hopefully he gets a nice send-off. And, look forward to the future of the Saints W team because it's been a pretty dry year in terms of scoring, and injuries don't help with that. I just think it was a matter of time before he got the boot, and he's one of St Kilda's favourite sons, so it is tough to see him go, but I'm sure he'll still be sticking around the club and won't be gone forever.
5: Yeah, most definitely. And, we look at Nick Del Santo for a coach during this time. You're 0-8. I did feel like his tone in the last press conference, which was directed to journalist Joel Peterson, didn't agree with his tone in that sense because he said to Joel that he felt like Joel was isolating this game in regards to a question. I think it might have been about the ball movement of the Saints. I can't remember. Don't quote me on that. But and he said to Joel, I think you need to get a stronger body of work if you're just going to isolate this game. So it was kind of how he came across. I interpreted as you're questioning Joel's journalistic skills and kind of saying that, he's no good at his job, which he's absolutely fantastic at his job. So I didn't agree with Del Santo's tone there. I also didn't agree with Craig Starcevich in his press conference, which we'll get to in a moment. But just going back to Nick Del Santo, you have to think throughout these times, you must be under immense stress and pressure, not just on the field, but off as well.
7: Yeah, absolutely. And I guess what the club have done speaks to, I'm hoping it's the drive they have to improve the women's program. Brad Lloyd, I think he's the former footy boss at Carlton, is going to be in charge of conducting an internal review of the AFLW program at St Kilda. So to me, that speaks to we're wanting to improve. We're committed to the future of our women's club, considering coming off the first ever finals game last year and dropping so far away this year. Shows, yeah, a level of commitment to we really want to get better and we want to get to a point where we're competing. Now, Brad also did reviews for Richmond and Carlton, I believe, and we can see where Carlton are now, and Richmond's mid-table. They're fighting for final spots as well. So hopefully that all goes well and we unveil a nice new coach and get some new talent in over the off-season. I don't know if you saw this, just before you touch on Craig Starcevic, after the Bulldog Saints game last week. Now, it's not a slight on Kelly Underwood, because she's done a great body of work in the AFLW, but she and someone else, I can't remember who else was on the panel on the WD brief.
5: Is it Ellie, or the player, or just
7: the other host? I can't remember who it was.
5: It slipped my mind. Yeah.
7: But Ellie Blackburn, you're there. Yeah. She was asked by Kelly Underwood just how bad are they, and I think that's an unfair question to ask a player, and a player who's just played against this side. Now, Ellie answered it quite well. She didn't answer the actual question, but she spoke from a place of being on a poor side a couple of years ago, a dog side that was stuck to the bottom of the ladder, and potentially gave some insight into how the players might be feeling. But from the point of view of people who watch and analyse AFLW, it seemed quite unfair to me that that you're asking a player. Like, I don't think you can ask a player how bad a team is, not when they're their peers.
5: Yeah, and then following on from that, first of all, what are you going to say?
7: Mm.
5: A team's 0-8, you're going to say, I think she said that the Saints are struggling. You know, it's for sure that the Saints are struggling, something along those lines. But then following on from that, I recently saw on social media Tom Morris from the Seven Network, yes, on the podcast that he does with Mitch Cleary and Xander Maguire, say that, you know, current women players you know, probably shouldn't be on these shows, and there should be past retired players with, a bit more experience and probably in knowledge as well. I felt like he came across as that, you know, current players shouldn't be in that position. But Tom, yes, I agree, because they're currently playing the game, but I see it in the men's as well. So if you're going to say it about the women's, you say it about the men's as well, because I have seen multiple players throughout this season be on, you know, whether it's radio coverage, whether it's TV coverage, like your Scott Pendlebury's, like your Toby Green's, and the list goes on. So it's got to work both ways. Yeah. And if you are going to get someone into a show to analyse football, why not people with a sports journalism degree or, like Tom alluded to, an experienced mind in football who has retired. Yeah. Give me an Erin Phillips, which we have seen. Kate McCarthy, how good is she?
7: Exactly.
5: Because she's got that experience, retired, played the game for quite some time. A few years after M. Carney retires, I want to see her in media, because I think she would provide a remarkable opinion and take on things. So I didn't agree with Tom Morris, because I think it works for both competitions. It's not just the women's that we're seeing it in, it's the men's. But I do agree that, you know, these current players are put in difficult situations.
7: See, I saw the Tom Morris comment as we need more critical analysis, and that's not something we can get when someone who does a great job at covering the AFLW in Kelly Underwood. She writes some incredible articles and she's got a breadth of knowledge, but we can have her ask that to past players. We can't have her ask it to current players.
5: Yeah.
7: So if we, like, you to your point, if we get the, like, your M. Carneys once she retires, but we need more people to put their hands up. I think struggle comes from a lot of past players are still close with current players, and they potentially don't want to ruffle any feathers at Clubland, because they're still so close with a lot of these people, and that's fair enough. But when people like K-Mac are willing to go into the media and willing to say these things, that's how we're growing the game. Is the, like, if we don't like comparing anymore, but the men's competition, there's so many critical analysis shows where things get pulled apart and plays get pulled apart and players' stats get brought up who are underperforming. We don't often see that in the W space. So once we get to that point, I think that's where I saw Tom coming from. You know, obviously, you've got a valid point as well. But I think it's going to be so much more beneficial when we can have a space, like on that show, like a W debrief, I think it was, where let's say, just because it's fresh in my mind, Steph Chiocci, because I was able to speak to her a few weeks ago, not that I think she would do this, but if she, someone of her caliber could go on the show, then she could provide her insight and anyone else could provide their insight on potentially how I'm coming from. You know, obviously, you've got a valid point as well. But I think it's going to be so much more beneficial when we can have a space, like on that show, like a W debrief, I think it was, where let's say, just because it's fresh in my mind, Steph Chiocci, because I was able to speak to her a few weeks ago, not that I think she would do this, but if she, someone of her caliber could go on the show.

0: who we see it in the men's comp as well. Yeah. So why isn't there that criticism on the men's comp as well? So, look, all in all, it is growing. And yes. I think that's what I really want to focus on. We had Laura Kane throughout the week speak on the AFLW's progression so far this season and a look ahead to the future. And she spoke about more doubleheaders next year. Yes. Obviously, with the men's season being pushed back a week, we're going to see a bit more crossover between the women's and men's comp. And these doubleheaders have been a huge success. Just quoting her, she said that there has been a significant increase in the crowd attendances, which has been great. I think it's by I think they're up 35% year on year. Don't quote me on that, but I think I remember the stat correctly. No, that's fantastic to see. One thing she didn't go into heavily though was the list sizes, the increase of those, because she said that they've got to think of where they spend their next dollar. So I can understand that, but you know, you look at the injuries that have amounted this season, I do think there might need to be an increase in list sizes.
1: Yeah, absolutely. That's definitely one of the things. I guess you do have to balance the money spent by clubs and the money that clubs have to spend versus list size, because obviously if the list size increases, you have to increase the salary cap and spend more money on contracts, etc. So I did derail what you were going to say before. You were talking about Craig Starcevich's press conference.
0: Yes, I was. And I was going to get there, but look, Craig, I'll keep this short. I'll keep it sweet, but it might be a bit blunt. This is AFL football, and Ollie, I'll see if you agree with me on this. How he acted in his press conference. Now, Brisbane haven't had the best year. We know that. They've been losing winnable games. With the list that they've got, they should be winning. Mm. There has been injuries. I understand. But, Craig, this is football. It is not picture perfect week in, week out. You aren't going to get everything served on a silver platter for you. So when you start losing, don't spit the dummy in the presser and enter the press conference and say to the journalists there in the media, come on, somebody, anybody, fire away. It was a very blunt tone from the get-go. And then when he got asked about, you know, searching for positives, you know, he says, and I quote, he said, and I quote, I'm getting there, sorry. He said that, well, in these times, you have to look for positives, otherwise you'll go insane, which is where I'm heading. Yeah, and I quote, here we go. You have to, otherwise you'll completely go insane, which is probably where I'm heading at the moment.
1: Yeah, right.
0: So I just thought, even how he left the press conference, this wasn't shown on the AFLW website. Come on, AFLW and AFL, you've cut the start and end of the press conference clearly. What are you scared for? They edited it, but if you watched it live or if you saw, you know, there was, I think, one of Bastiani's podcasts, they played it on there, so that's through the AFL website anyway. He got the papers and he said, see us later. And he just abruptly flicked in the air. Yeah. So he was a bit grumpy, to put it short. Look, just going back to my point, it's not all sunshine and rainbows.
1: No.
0: I think Craig Starcevich has been used to, oh, I've got a great list. Oh, they're winning. Oh, we're going to get into another grand final. Because the last few years they've been making the grand final. Now when there's injuries, when there's you need to adapt to the situation at hand, they're playing three good quarters of football. And they're just falling off in the last quarter. We saw that against the Gold Coast Suns. Craig, instead of blaming the ins and outs, instead of saying that, you know, it's been a really tough season when you don't have all your pieces to the puzzle. He didn't say that, but I'm paraphrasing here. You know, you just have to adapt, and instead of spitting the dummy, be better.
1: Yeah, absolutely right. I hadn't actually seen it until you've brought it up. So it's kind of eye-opening to me how much it's changed for the Brisbane Football Club, especially going from, like you mentioned, grand finals to sitting, I think they're 12th or 13th on the ladder. But I'd be interested to know what you think. I reckon it's a good thing for the competition that Brisbane and Adelaide are going to miss finals this year. Brisbane have only won the two games. Adelaide, I think, maybe won the three. They're a bit higher. I think it's great for the competition because it's two teams who dominated for years and years at the start. And we've seen teams like Melbourne and the Bulldogs be up and down. They were both up there towards the beginning of the comp. Now they've fallen down a little bit. Freo have

0: been up there in the past and they're sort of yo-yoing. Now we're getting teams like Sydney, Carlton, North Melbourne were missing out just for years, and now they've got there and they're being challenged in 2026 to win all their games because we're getting teams like Hawthorn and Carlton who are up to the standard now. I think it's a great thing for the competition that we're getting some new blood and we're getting a team like the Gold Coast Suns. Six and two,
1: yes.
0: I think, and the Bulldogs are up there. It's great, and it's just good for the competition that teams that you'd come up against every week and go, well, they're just going to make the prelim at least every year. They're not like that anymore. You can go into a game and feel confident you're going to beat these sides who historically have been almost unbeatable.
1: Well, they're absolutely sensational, the Gold Coast Suns, and really keen to see how they go this week against Melbourne. That is their biggest test. Talk about that in a moment. If they win or if they come close, their style of football, which we'll talk about in the round preview ahead, they will make the grand final.
0: Wow.
1: And they will take on the North Melbourne Football Club. Now, that is a bold call, but I'm willing to stand by it. And will they win? I don't think so. I think North do their three-peat, but I do think the Gold Coast Suns have a deep run in finals and make the granny. Wow. If they beat Melbourne this week, that
0: is. Yeah, wow. I hadn't thought of it that way. So you're relying on possibly, depending on how they go against the D's, possibly a North v Melbourne prelim and North to win.
1: Yep.
0: So it gives Gold Coast, I guess, the quote-unquote easier matchup because you don't want to come up against North or Melbourne.
1: Oh, no. Yeah, no way.
0: Wow, yeah, good point. I don't mind it. I really don't mind it. I watched them against the Saints a couple of weeks ago, and then against the Pies the week before. They play a really good brand of footy. A lot of young players who love to run and carry. Charlie Rowbottom's just a star and incredible to watch. So watch this space. We keep receipts, so Isaac will be keeping receipts again, I'm sure.
1: We do keep receipts. We'll get to a few receipts from last week because this guy was a tipping god, if you will. Left a legacy behind like no other to be worshipped by many to come. Look, just quickly, after the Roos win on Sunday against the Swans, great win, they kicked away in the second half. M. Carney, 100 games. We had a few milestones, so M. Carney, 100 games. Taylor Gatt, 50th. And throughout the weekend, Paxi Paxman also played at 100. So great to see these milestone games and this commitment by these girls. And I was lucky enough to catch up with Taylor Gatt after her 50th at Arden Street. And this is what she had to say after the game. And we hope that this works. We have a bit of technical difficulties. We'll fix that up in a second. But just a quick comment from you just on the commitment of these players.
0: Yeah.
1: Look, shout out to Gatty, but in particular M. Carney and how well she's going.
0: Yeah. I mean, I think she's 36 years old and still going at an incredibly high level. Obviously, she's not playing every game like we would have seen in the past. Injuries do catch up to you. But the longevity of a lot of these players who have hit 100 games first, you know, 10 years plus in the competition, some of them, like Carney, would have come into the league when it started at 26, 27 years old and is still playing now, still playing high-level football, still contributing for a side that's won back-to-back flags and only lost one game in 2 years. It's just, it is awesome. And there's some that are still going around. Others are, I won't say past it, but they're towards the twilight of their careers, and that's fine because they've been great servants of the game. And we probably don't use the word trailblazer anymore to refer to these AFLW players who started it out, but they've been around and they will certainly continue in coaching roles or media roles because they know what they're talking about and they're extremely talented. So for someone like M. Carney to still be contributing the way she is and reach 100 games, she's going to be one of the greats for sure. We'll remember her as, I reckon, top three best of all time.
1: Most definitely. And hopefully another player can be well and truly on the rise and is on the rise is Taylor Gatt. Hopefully this interview works. If not, you can go to my socials, Isaac's Recaps, on Instagram and TikTok, and you can find it there. Also Facebook as well. But hopefully this works for you to have a listen. Here with Taylor Gatt, she's just played her 50th game for the Mighty Roos. How are you feeling?
2: Yeah, I feel great. It was great win. It was nice to run out alongside Carney as well for 100. So, yeah, it was a great day.
1: You've had a great run with this club, M. Carney as well, such a veteran. Just talk about the leadership and bond between these players.
2: Yeah, our connection with this with this group and, yeah, with our leaders and players is, yeah, very huge and something we really pride ourselves on. So, yeah, we feel super connected and I think, yeah, it plays into a lot of our footy.
3: And your injuries this season, you've had quite a bit of time on the sidelines. Just talk about the mental side of the game and how you've got yourself fully fit and firing again.
2: Yeah, rehab's always a funny thing. I think, yeah, you try and be as positive and, yeah, as you can, but I guess sometimes, you know, there's mixed emotions. You want to be out there, so it can be frustrating at times, but I think, yeah, you just lean on your best friends and your teammates and your staff as well, yeah, to really help support you through that time. But I think ultimately, yeah, I'm a pretty driven and competitive person, so the ultimate goal was just to be back out there playing. So, yeah, I think I was pretty positive, but, yeah, still frustrated at times, but had great support around me.
3: Congratulations on the win and congratulations on the 50th.
2: Thank you. Thanks.
1: Taylor Gett there, 50th game. What a superstar. And look, she spoke about her injuries, and it's great to see her back out there and recover fully fit and firing once again.
0: Yeah, North have a lot of these players, and Taylor's one of them that you feel like could easily step up to another level if they had to. If there was a, you know, major injury somewhere along the ground, you know, your Taylor Gatt, your Ruby Tripodis, Isla Sheeran's been playing some really good footy this year, but is still another one that could easily step up into a much more of a star role at any stage. So, you know, they're playing great footy and they're successful. So as long as the injuries hold off, like Taylor was touching on in the interview, sky's the limit.
1: It is. And she was absolutely great throughout this season after her return, obviously missing about 4 to 5 weeks due to that groin issue. When she returned, she actually tweaked her ankle against the Hawks.
0: Oh, wow.
1: And I thought, geez, she's going to be out again. But no, she got through that, which is great to see. Look, we'll get to a few announcements right here on the Friday Sports Fest. We'll return a preview of Pride Round for the AFLW.
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1: Yes, you are with Isaac and Ollie. We've been talking AFLW drama news with Del Santo and a few other things, that's for sure. Now we talk about AFLW quality. We did have quality, though, because we spoke about those fantastic milestoners.
4: We did.
1: M. Carney, Taylor Gadd and Paxi Paxman. How good are those girls going? And absolute superstars of the game. Tell you what, speaking of superstars, those Dogs are barking louder than ever. They play tonight. EJ Wintonova, or Mission Wintonova, I should say, down in Footscray. Get down there. It looks to be a nice night. Good weather. Humid conditions. Daylight savings. How good. Thank the Lord. But they take on the Bombers, who are coming off their first win of the season after being down 34-10 at halftime. They came back and beat the Giants last weekend. These Bombers have something to feed off. Matty Prasparkas has been sensational throughout this year, and it's not going to come easy for the Dogs, but definitely I think they should get the win, but it'd be a challenge.
0: Yeah, I agree. I think the Dogs are too strong at the moment. Essendon... they started the last two games really poorly, came back in both, got the win for the first time this season last week. I tipped it.
1: Just, he did. Sorry. I did tip it. And we get to your tipping just quickly. 9 out of 9, is that correct?
0: Correct. I did get 9 out of 9. Just to plug myself right here, overall rank in AFLW tipping, 518.
1: Wow.
0: Don't know how many are playing the game. I reckon around 20,000. I had the, upset. Bombers at 25% tipped, had that one. Suns at 47%, which is a bit closer. Port at 21%.
1: Jeez, I just put
0: West
1: something
0: Coast,
1: over him to stop the glaze. No, I'm
0: and
1: kidding.
0: West Coast at 24%. So somehow I've got all the upsets this week and looking good.
1: So. That was my mistake on the sound effects button. If we're going to be brutally
0: you
1: honest.
0: You went for the tick?
1: I was meant to do the tick, but I've dropped down to the siren.
0: Shut up, Ollie. Stop talking.
1: No. I'm so sorry. No, I wanted that to go so right. Much better. No, well done to you. 9 out of 9. Ladies and gentlemen, this is why he's on the Friday Sports Fest. One of the best minds. And you just tip the underdogs. But it's not really... Because when you look at it, you provided some great evidence and, really backed yourself in with those tips. Not only the Bombers, but also the Western Derby for the West Coast Eagles.
0: I think, to be honest, I think we might have tipped the same last week or very close to the same. So, you know, the tipping doesn't always... I think there's a lot of people that do AFLW tipping that don't really watch. So a lot of the time it looks a bit skewed when, in actual fact, there's a lot of teams that are much better than... the amount of people that tip them. So I think as soon as you start watching games, it's pretty easy to do all right in the AFLW tipping space. In terms of the Eagles, they're coming hard for finals.
1: They are indeed. And that's their first ever win in the Western Derby, I'm
0: yes,
1: pretty sure.
0: Correct.
1: So a huge moment for their club, and you absolutely nailed that one. But 9 out of 9, hopefully this week you can do the same.
0: Because we'll see.
1: What do you win anything if you win the whole
0: you
1: competition?
0: You do. I'll find that out
1: you
0: for
1: win
0: you.
1: A car or something, maybe. I forgot to do my tips last week because
0: ooh.
1: I don't get notified from the competition I'm in. Because if it's on ESPN, you'll get notified through the phone. I got a different comp on my end.
0: The winner receives $7,500.
1: Wow.
0: Runner-up, $750. Third place, $500. So, that's about it.
1: Absolutely sensational by you. And, ladies and gentlemen, just reiterating, Ollie Owen Fraser, what he was hearing all week was this. That's what you heard all week. 9 out of 9 for the great man. Well done to him. Hopefully he can back it up this week. Tonight, starting with tonight, the Dogs, Bombers, probably the Dogs, you'd have to say, but by how much?
0: Ooh, Dogs by 30 for mine.
1: Yeah, I'm going to go with 20. I think they'll win by about, just over 3 goals. So hopefully it's a good game of football, but we're both going with the Dogs, which is a good start. Here's where we get to the interesting one. The greatest game of them all, maybe. St Kilda and Collingwood, as I say that with an element of sarcasm. The Saints, Nick Del Santo's last. Gee, you'd want to send him off on a high. And I do think they can come close. I really do. But in saying that, I'd lean towards the Pies.
0: You know, as we speak, and we're talking about the W, we're going through tipping. I've just changed my tip from Collingwood to St Kilda.
1: Wow.
0: Now, I only tip the Saints usually in the men's comp. I'm very tip the Saints every week. I did it last year for the women's comp. But sometimes when your team is just playing that poorly, you have to do a bit of, you know, tipping with the head. But I've changed it this week. I think that the outgoing coach and the change, future change in game plan, I think they'll play with a lot more freedom. There's no pressure on the coach anymore because he's leaving. They haven't won a game yet. They're playing the 17th place side. I reckon it'll be more of a free-flowing game for the Saints. And I reckon they will get the job done. You heard it here first. St Kilda beat Collingwood tomorrow afternoon.
1: Jeez, if you want a hot tip for the round, that's the one to take, because after his red-hot form last week, he's no signs of cooling down. Nearly called the fire brigade when he walked in. The flames are coming off his shoulders.
0: The fire alarm went off.
1: Yes.
0: We had to evacuate.
1: Unfortunately, I don't have that sound effect loaded up. Gee, that would have been good. St Kilda and the Pies, eh? This one... interesting, very interesting game to watch. Sabrina Frederick, a shout out to her, 100 games for her, and she's been in the comp for quite some time, so
0: yeah.
1: Great to see her get there. Obviously, she's been one of my talking points this season as to where she's been played, because, you know, we're starting to see a lot of teams out there, and you mentioned this the other week, actually, on the Crumbs podcast. If you haven't already, make sure to give them a follow on the socials. I tell you what, we're seeing teams play rucks as forwards and forwards as rucks. There is just a huge thought in the AFLW throughout this season that, oh, if you're a physical player and got a big body, we'll chuck you in the ruck as well. Mm. It just doesn't work at times, does it?
0: No, you're exactly right. There's a lot of players that are height-wise great. So if you're getting them around the ground in a ruck contest, sure, like, I don't mind it. And then vice versa, a lot that have a good jump so they can do the centre bounce but can't work around the ground. So I think there's an issue with sticking with some of the old guard, and we need to sort of move into that new space where we're blooding the youth and blooding rucks who have been playing that position their whole career and are ready to go, because we see it. Melbourne, Jacinta Hose potentially playing in the ruck for Melbourne.
1: Yes. I think so.
0: I'll
1: check that for you.
0: From memory, younger player. Pardon me if I'm incorrect, but when we see change and these young rucks who are playing in their prime position, not ones that are having to come from forward to play in the ruck. You see it at St Kilda. Jesse Tafia Wardlaw is being forced to play in the ruck because, you know, the Saints are struggling with a ruck, right? But then there's no forward.
1: It is Jacinta.
0: It is Jacinta. Okay. Yes. Whew.
1: Yep.
0: Thank God I got that one right. So players like Jacinta, who's played a couple of games, we've got the number one ruck, Georgia Campbell, for Melbourne at the moment, 23 years old. No wonder they're playing so well. When you get teams like Collingwood, who are towards the bottom of the ladder, no slight on Sabrina Frederick, but she's not anything like she used to be.
1: No.
0: So why aren't we moving towards this sort of, I guess, style of football? Because the teams that are towards the top of the ladder are clearly following it.
1: Most definitely. And, you know, I know Sabrina hasn't been her old self, but I've said this multiple times throughout this season. She needs to be played as a forward.
0: Yeah.
1: And if you're not going to play her as a forward, well, there is no other position. Because what we saw Sam Wright do at the start of the year, where we saw Collingwood collapse at times, was that he's playing Sabrina Frederick in the ruck. And then when he's got, the other ruck coming in, forgive me because her name slipped my mind at the moment, but, you know, we're starting to see Sabrina Frederick off the field.
0: Mm.
1: Or we start to see her near the contest in the middle of the ground. Get her in the forward line, and that's where she should stay, because she has a much better impact on the Pies play. And we definitely saw that in the last couple of weeks. So Sam Wright finally got it right.
0: A couple of weeks ago, looking at the stats, Sabrina was averaging 4 hitouts a game as almost a number one ruck. Now, it's not fair on her. Like, you know, that she's coming to the end of her career, absolutely. I totally get it. Hasn't been in form, etc. But she's also playing out of position. You can't expect someone, I think she was averaging 8 touches and 4 hitouts or something similar, as a key forward who's playing in the ruck. You can't play someone out of position and expect to win games of football.
1: Most definitely agree there. Moving on to, so you're going with the Saints, I'm going with the Pies. There's a differential there. Port Adelaide, West Coast Eagles, Port, good win in the showdown, you could say. Just getting there in the end after a tough battle. West Coast, so probably got a bit more momentum behind them and a bit more to play for. Ella Heads comes back in for Port Adelaide. That's a huge addition there. Beth Schilling in for the Eagles. I think the Eagles can get a nice win on the road here.
0: Yeah, I totally agree. I think I'll be tipping the Eagles on this one. I think it sort of speaks to what we've been talking about for weeks. The Eagles are going to make finals, I think. They're playing some great football. Port have been decent as well. They obviously got over the Crows last week, like you mentioned. But the Eagles are one game out of the eight right now and have won 4 on the trot. So some good football, and I think they'll continue their streak. They look good. They've got players performing. Their coach is performing. So I don't see why they would be losing this one, to be honest.
1: Yeah, and going back to earlier in the season, how optimistic was Daisy Pierce on this year and, you know, in the toughest of times. So well done to Daisy. She's got her side to a good position and they're starting to win and win consecutively. The Cats, the Giants, well, those Cats are just too strong at home. And this team, the depth in that midfield is outstanding. I expect them to win and win by about 45, 50 points, if you don't mind.
0: Yeah. This is one of those ones that, unfortunately, it's tough, right? Because Geelong are a team that we struggle to play against. Is it at GMHBA?
1: Yes, it is at the Cattery.
0: Yeah, that's going to make it even more difficult for the Giants because Geelong have a habit, no matter what competition you play them in, of beating up on teams at GMHBA. They play that ground so much better than anyone else. And being in such great form this year compared to the Giants, I think it might be a bloodbath.
1: Yep, 100% agree there. The Cats by 50. You have to think, how sane does Bernasconi stay? Cam Bernasconi, he was quite calm in the press conference. And I thought he spoke really, really well, actually, in last week's presser. So I think there's the difference between, you know, him, Del Santo and Stasovic. You know, you saw Bernasconi say Essendon responded well and we looked so reactive for the next 15 minutes. We need to learn when things get challenging. You actually need to get more assertive. Certainly a mindset thing. And for myself and the coaches, hopefully we provide a real clear system to come back to the to come back to their role. So I think he held himself accountable. And also held the players accountable as well. So I think that's the difference between Bernasconi, Stasovic and Del Santo when these teams have been struggling. So well done to Cam. But this week, unfortunately, Cam, I do think it might be another loss for your team. It's a really tough challenge against those Cats. Tigers, Crows, Icon Park, both teams need to respond. Mm. This one's a flip of the coin, in my opinion. The Crows probably need it more than ever.
0: Yeah, you're right. This is probably one of the games of the round, I think, in terms of, like you say, two teams that really both need a win, two teams that are very closely matched on the ladder. It could be a really good game. It's a Saturday night?
1: Yes.
0: Saturday afternoon? Saturday, 7:15 p.m. Yep. So get down if you can to Icon Park because it'll be a great game. I don't honestly know who I'm leaning towards here. Richmond is still without Monconti, which is a massive loss. I think they'd be really pushing for a final spot if she wasn't injured. I really don't know. I think I'm leaning towards Richmond just because I'm not confident in Adelaide this year. I'm really not. And, you know, even the likes, we're at the point where Ebony Marinoff can't carry them anymore.
1: Yep. No, I agree. And the Crows have been one of the... Oh, you could say disappointment of the year, to be honest.
0: Yeah, I think you could.
1: Yeah. I'm going to tip the Crows.
0: Yeah.
1: Who are you tipping?
0: I'm opening up my tips now. I've tipped the Crows.
1: Yes.
0: But honestly, I could see it going either way.
1: Yeah, true. It is a 50-50 game. So we're both going with the Crows. Ollie's in two minds. I'll stick with the Crows. If anything changes, we'll make sure to update you next week on the show. He could move up to the top 400 on the comp.
0: Still five behind number one.
1: He is, but he's 518 overall. So how's that for a good tipping season? That's for sure. There's only four rounds to go. True. As well. So you're in the home straight. Speaking of the home straight, these Gold Coast Suns are shining brighter than ever, and they're in the home straight for a solid run in finals football, taking on the D's. They will have a remarkable challenge on their hands. Bronte Parker, Ali
0: Veerhuis.
1: Thank you very much. Appreciate that. Sorry, Ellie, I butchered that pronunciation there. Ollie saved me. Welsh and Mithun are the outs. Couple changes for the D's as well. One in particular, Mia Austin being out. This is the biggest challenge for the Suns.
0: Yeah.
1: And I think they can match it and win this game of football.
0: Yeah. And similar to the Cats, when they play at People First Stadium, likewise to the Cats at GMHBA, they're hard to beat. They play the ground really well, especially in the W competition. Oh, actually, I take it back. It's in Mackay.
1: Yes.
0: Forget everything I just said.
1: No, it's a Great Barrier Reef Arena.
0: Yeah. It'll be... So Mackay is, if I'm not mistaken, where North Melbourne lost to Hawthorn.
1: That was Cairns.
0: Damn it. Had a couple of stinkers here. We'll get back on track, though. The Suns, definitely I agree with you. They've got the chance to take it up to the D's. And I reckon it screams game of the round to me. It's one that could go down to the wire here. And with the outs, the likes of Mia Austin, like you mentioned, it's not worrying signs for the D's, but we're getting close to the point where the Suns are real contenders, I think.
1: Yes, most definitely agree. And I just quickly want to talk about the Suns, their ball movement. It's their system. Now, you know, we see this multiple times and from many teams, many sports. Sometimes you got to watch games of football or whatever it is, and you've just got to say, how good is this?
0: Yeah.
1: Even if it's not your team. What the Suns are doing, they're moving it up by hand so quickly, so efficiently, that it's the players who are having the impact aren't the ones with the ball in hand. It's the ones off the ball who are running forward, creating space, being two steps ahead of the opposition, and that is leading to such a consistent flow of transitional football and making them one of the most dominant sides that this comp has.
0: Yeah.
1: And that's why they will be playing North Melbourne in a grand final, and that's why they will be that team who rocks the boat in finals footy. There's always that one team who you think, oh, gee, they've actually delivered and stepped up to the plate. And this year, it's Reshaw's side.
0: And that's why we keep receipts here on the Friday Sports Fest.
1: And hopefully nail the sound effect when we do it.
0: I think you're exactly right. I think their ball movement style, it likens itself a little bit to the 2017 era Richmond Tigers in the men's comp. Moving it quickly, the defence of the opposition doesn't have enough time to react, and it does put the spotlight on other players who potentially wouldn't be getting the plaudits that they are this year, because someone like Charlie Rowbottom is releasing them. We're not relying on Charlie to get all the touches, the 35 that she gets most weeks. We're not relying on her to get the inside 50s and to get the score involvements. She's just getting the hands out. That's all she's doing. And they've got the players running on the outside and leading from the forward line that can get it done. And it's a really strong game style. And I don't think the opposition sides have really got a hold of it yet.
1: I tend to agree with you there. So Suns or D's?
0: I'm going to go the Suns.
1: Same here. I am on the Gold Coast train. And, I've never been to Mackay, but I'd love to go fishing on the Gold Coast. Gee, it looks good. Yeah,
0: you reckon?
1: I am a fisho at heart. Yeah. Yes. Anyway, getting back to the football, the other F hobby, if you will, North Melbourne and the Fremantle Dockers, Arden Street Oval. Look, I think the Roos, they play well everywhere, don't get me wrong. There's just something about that home vibe, which I felt last Sunday, which was just oh so good. And how good's footy in the AFLW when you can get that access to the ground and be that close to the action. So it's absolutely outstanding. And if you are free this week, make sure to head to one of the women's game, whether it is at EJ Wynn Oval tonight or Icon Park or Arden Street, etc. The Roos and the Dockers. The Dockers are struggling. Mm. They want to bounce back, but I think the Roos are ready to fire without M. Carney, which is a big loss because of that hamstring injury, which will see her out for the rest of the home and away season. I tell you what, I still think they get the job done.
0: Yeah, yeah, absolutely agree, 100% there. With the Roos, they played games in Tassie, they played a home game at Marvel, so they've only got the 3 games at Arden Street this year, which is a shame because, you know, we're at the spiritual home of a lot of teams in the W, whereas, like, you know, your St Kilda's play at Moorabbin, Collingwood plays at Vic Park, Bulldogs play at Witten Oval, Roos play at Arden Street. It's great footy. It brings you back and it gives a different vibe, and that's why we love it so much. And the Roos, I think I'm going to say they win by 50-plus in this one. After beating Sydney by as much as they did last week, when I thought Sydney were right up there, they've taken that loss a couple of weeks ago personally and are trying to blow every team out of the water.
1: Most definitely, and keen to see those Roos on Sunday. I think they win by, I'm going to say 30.
0: Oh, you're going humble.
1: Yeah. Yeah.
0: Interesting.
1: I think they get it done, just cruise, easy.
0: I don't think they've got a cruising bone in their body, the Roos.
1: I know, that's true as well. When you got Talia Randall kicking 3 last weekend. And yeah. Also, Tess had some nice shots at goal, didn't she? She was on fire at times. So Tess Craven, so well done to her. But yeah, these Roos are such a dominant side. We expect them to get another strong win for their season. One team who needs to bounce back, and the other one needs to finally get a win because it's been a long time. The Hawks and the Lions, this one could go either way.
0: Yeah. Yeah, you're right. We've got a few matchups this week of teams that are really trying to get back on track, and I think the Hawks will be pretty sour after last week's loss. They only lost by the 2 goals to Carlton in some horrible weather conditions on the Thursday night. It was absolutely bucketing down.
1: How good did the banner look?
0: So that was basically completely ripped, wasn't it?
1: Yep.
0: Yeah, geez, I saw it compared to, I forget who the pop star was, someone's dress who was designed to, like, melt in the rain to reveal another outfit. Yeah, it was quite good, not choreography, but set up in a gig. It might have been Olivia Rodrigo. She had one outfit on, and then they had fake rain, and it revealed another one. And that scene, I saw the comparison to the Hawthorn banner that just completely fell apart, which was quite funny. I think Hawthorn will win. I think I'm just not confident enough in Brisbane, to be honest. And I noticed before it said Caitlin Ashmore, 100th game, and Lucy Wales, 50th game for Hawthorn. So they've got the milestones to go with it, and I think they get up.
1: Oh, especially, and Ashmore and Wales are going to step up big time in their big game. So, Hawks for both of us there. I'm going to say by a couple goals. Hopefully the Lions can make it interesting. I hope Craig's in a good mood after. If it is a loss, hopefully he's in a good mood. Don't spit the dummy, Craig. Just let's focus on the football at hand. Sydney and the Blues, a team who needs to bounce back, and a team who is getting going again, approaching finals after a nice win against those Hawks in the wet conditions. So the Swans and Carlton, Ali Morford is out, and she's out for quite some time after she's done her ACL. I was at the ground, and, you know, to see her hobble off like that, no pressure on the leg, very sad to see.
0: Yeah.
1: At such a young age as well, and we wish her all the best. But Darcy Maloney comes in to replace her. Velado and Vessio come in for the Blues. Pound and Reedy are the outs for them.
0: Yeah, speedy recovery to Ali Morford. She's one of the best rucks in the competition for the last few years. So, yeah, like you say, you never like to see anything like that happen. And unfortunately, we have to move on to this week's game. And I said game of the round could be Melbourne and Gold Coast. It could be Hawthorn and Carlton. Not Hawthorn and Carlton, Hawthorn and Brisbane. And it could be Sydney and Carlton. There's a few really good matchups this week towards the top of the ladder.
1: Yes. Yeah, I'd say there's two. I don't know about the Hawks and Brizzy one. I fear that could get ugly.
0: Oh,
1: maybe. Yeah.
0: Interesting.
1: I don't know. Hopefully I'm wrong, though.
0: We digress. Into this game, Sydney v Carlton on Sunday afternoon at Henson Park. Henson Park's a great vibe for footy, isn't it? If you're getting down there, they do it really well. I think Carlton might get the job done in this one. I don't like Carlton usually, but they're playing well. And sometimes a team in good form versus a team who's had a very important player go down to injury is tough to come up against. So Carlton are going to stake their claim for a top four spot this week, and they're going to win by 15 points.
1: Most definitely agree there, and I think that the Blues are the team who are going to keep it going and rolling into finals football. Yeah, Morfitt's a big out, and that really takes away that ruck ability. So hopefully the Swans can bounce back, but I do think you know, it'll be a loss for them. So there's our tips for the round, and what a round it's going to be. Pride round for the AFLW. A lot of games to look forward to. All starts tonight, round 9, at Mission Oval, 7:15. The Dogs and the Dons. Take note. And after there was an error earlier today by the AFL on Twitter. So the Dogs and the Dons will be a good game there. And hopefully, and finally, we get good weather. Because last week was shocking weather. The Hawks and Blues game, raining Cats and Dogs, and then the St Kilda and Bulldogs came. How wild was that up in Ballarat?
0: Yeah, windy, just windy as all get out. Mars Stadium, they unveiled a new stand, so that looked really good, and I think it seats 10 to 11,000 now. But, yeah, it's always windy up in Ballarat at Mars Stadium, isn't it?
1: Most definitely is. What we'll do is we'll quickly head to a song, and when we return, we will go to the news, the weather, and much more sports talk, NBA, NBL, and much more. Johnny B. Goode, Chuck Berry.

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2: Hello, I'm Alyssa Delfs. Anglicare says businesses can raise their prices as a result of the card surcharge ban, but they must do it in a way that's honest. The organisation has welcomed the Reserve Bank's surcharge ban, saying it's a positive step forward, giving customers paying with card some relief at checkout. Speaking to National Radio News, Acting Executive Director of Anglicare Australia, May Azizi, says the relief will be dependent on businesses doing the right thing.
3: If small businesses want to charge more, they can do that. But what they can't do is be dishonest about having a surcharge. You know, so if you want to increase the price of a cup of coffee because you want to make a bit of extra money, you can do that in a way that's honest and transparent and that your customers understand. What you can't do is only give people the option to pay on a card and then not tell them that you're charging them a surcharge and that that surcharge has actually got nothing to do with the cost of them processing the transaction.
2: Meantime, the Housing Industry Association has welcomed the federal government stepping in and agreeing to delay the Australian Tax Office's proposed ban on credit card payments. The HIA says the move will provide builders, tradies and suppliers with much-needed breathing space while a longer-term solution is developed. Overseas, Ukraine's President Volodymyr Zelensky has accused the United States of being unwilling to help Ukraine after a Russian bomb attack killed at least 35 people in the east. It sent the two-day death toll from Russian strikes to over 70. Hours after the strike tore through two buses, President Zelensky criticized Washington's effort to pursue economic ties with Russia while also seeking to mediate the more than four-year war. President Zelensky says more air defenses are needed.
4: Of course, on our side, our production scale scares, but it's not enough because we can't wait. Just people, just civilians, you see the face of Putin, you see the result of attacks, so we can't just wait when Ukrainian production will produce all the air defense, what our big country needs.
2: Back home, a Perth dad has been honoured with a Western Australian Bravery Award for saving his toddler daughter from drowning in a broom backyard pool. Adam Evans from NIRS News reports.
5: 25-year-old Sandy Spratt was on holiday in the Kimberley town in August last year, catching up with family when he noticed his two young daughters were suddenly gone quiet. He rushed to the pool and pulled 3-year-old Adelina out, then started CPR straight away. She woke up again by the time paramedics arrived and she had made a full recovery after some time in Broome Hospital. Mr. Spratt was one of 84 West Australians recognised at the Royal Lifesaving WA Bravery Awards today. The organisation says holiday pools can catch families out, so keeping a close eye on kids around water matters even more when away from home. Mr. Spratt puts it down to first aid training from a past job and he's urging everyone else to do a course.
2: And Australia's film industry has rolled out the red carpet for Tropfest as the beloved short film festival gears up for a return in 2027. At the launch this week, the industry welcomed a $2.7 million New South Wales government funding boost over 3 years to help keep the festival free and give emerging filmmakers a platform to tell Australian stories. Mad Max director George Miller says the return of Tropfest is important because cinema is critical and can carry Australian culture to the world. And in sport, in cricket, Australia's men's team returns to the Test Arena later this hour. It'll be the team's first Test match in South Africa since the ball tampering scandal in 2018. The match will get underway at 6:30 p.m. Australian Eastern Daylight Time.
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7: Taking a look at the forecast for the next week, starting off with tomorrow, we have got a minimum of 15 and a max of 22, partly cloudy conditions. Sunday, partly cloudy with a max of 25. Monday, the showers come thick and fast, a minimum of 15, a max of 20. On the Tuesday, a shower or two, minimum of 8 and max of 16. Wednesday, cloudy, medium chance of showers. Thursday, it clears up, mostly sunny with a max of 20. And on the Friday, we'll be back here on the Friday Sports Fest, talking all things sports, minimum of 10, max of 20, partly cloudy. Isaac and Ollie on the Friday Sports Fest, keeping you company on a Friday night. It's been all things AFLW so far. Now, in the second hour of the show, we get into the AFL trades. Just quickly, before we get to that, had a text come through the great Patrick Watt, who does Hernando's Hideaway. And he says, hi, Isaac. Great coverage. Hi, Isaac and Ollie. Great coverage of the AFLW. Well done. Enjoyed your amazing professionalism on RMI TV this week. Well, thank you, Patrick, for tuning in to Field of Play on Channel 31 every Wednesday night at 8:30 p.m. And that's what we do, Ollie, on the Friday Sports Fest. 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I'm on the show on C31. 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And where else can you listen to the Crumbs?
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7: CTV Plus.
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7: Most definitely. No, we're doing great work, that's for sure, in the community, mate. That's what we're all about. And community radio, how good. Friday Sports Fest every Friday night, 5 to 7 p.m. Let's get into the AFL trade, because we've had so much happening. And looking back at the last decade, to be honest, this trade period has been moving so fast, and there's been so much in the early days. So it's really early trade period, you have to say, and a few that have come through the door and confirmed. Firstly, Zach Merritt. Wow, it's official for Hawthorn. We'll start with the Hawks. I said they'll win the premiership next year in 2027. Now I'm almost certain. Because they not only have Zach Merritt, but they've also get Ben King, which is confirmed today. So, gee, those Hawks have landed a few big fish, Ollie.
8: They absolutely have. They're looking real dangerous next year. A couple of positions that, you know, they possibly needed an extra, like a third midfielder to really complement Newcomb and Day. And as Gunston sort of winds down his career in the next couple of years, Ben King's going to absolutely dominate, a former Coleman medalist. So the Hawks are scary, and like you say, have a very big chance at the flag this year. To quickly go through, we'll touch on some specifically, but there's been a lot going on. Scott Pendlebury, officially a Gold Coast Sun. Jesse Hogan, officially a Collingwood Magpie. Jordan Butts to the Western Bulldogs. I think that's an underrated pickup. Lachie Neal is a Pie. I think we covered that last week. We've touched on Merritt. We've got Nathan O'Driscoll to the Tigers. Jordan Ridley to the Suns, the Cats. And Jack Bowes goes the other way to the Bombers, which I also think is an underrated pickup in Jack Bowes. Rowan Marshall made his way to the Cats yesterday. And then today, we've gone crazy. We've got a mega trade. Before that, Ben King, obviously, to the Hawks. And then the Dogs pick up Finn McGuinness from Hawthorn, Hudson O'Keefe from Carlton, Zach Butters as well. Oh, my God. They're going everywhere. And then St Kilda later today, Sam Marshall from the Brisbane Lions. And if I can, I've got the mega trade here. I think it will go into this one because it laid the framework for the Bulldogs to receive Zach Butters from Port Adelaide. So a lot of what I'm going to read out here, actually, no, I take it back. They didn't. A lot of the Bulldogs picks didn't end up going to Butters, did they?
7: No, because the trade, the big five, was it five club mega trade? Yeah. Is that what they headlined it? Yes. A lot of that opened up the door for the free agency. Port Adelaide ended up getting first round compensation pick, which is currently number five. Yes. So, the Dogs have just put pen to paper, essentially, and not lost a heap in the process.
8: Correct. So if we look through this here, I'm going to include Zach Butters in pick five in this mega trade as I read it out.
7: Yes.
8: So Hawthorn, Hawthorn are actually part of this somehow. They've been involved with barely any of it, but the Bulldogs get Finn McGuinness, Hudson O'Keefe, pick 81 and 87, 2027 round 2, round 3 and round 4 picks. 2028 round 2, round 3 and round 4 picks. Port Adelaide, and they also receive Zach Butters.
7: Yep.
8: Port Adelaide receive pick 5 and 6 and pick 10. 2027 first rounder, which keep in mind is the Tassie draft, so they get pushed back to about 20-odd. And then a 2028 first rounder. So the first of those picks comes from Melbourne and the second one comes from the Bulldogs. Melbourne get pick 4, pick 12, pick 31 and pick 46. So they basically go from 6 and 10 to 4 and 12, and I think that's a win. That's a big win for Melbourne.
7: Yes, most definitely.
8: Hawthorn get a 2027 round 3rd, round 3, and Carlton get a 2028 round 4 pick. So there's a lot going on there. The Bulldogs get the brunt of it. They've got picks coming out the wazoo.
7: Yes, most definitely. And wazoo, I like that word. That's the word of the week for me. The Dogs have really solidified their team. And we obviously, I think we mentioned this last week, but Jordan Butts going to the Dogs as well. They are landing these big fish in all assets of the ground. So, you know, Finn McGuinness is a good pickup. And I think O'Keefe's a great youngster who, if he gets his opportunity. Now, it's interesting to see because he's a ruck. So, you know, it's going to be interesting to see whether he does get game time.
8: Yeah.
7: And how that works. Do they develop him into a forward role as a rotation with the ruck? That could work. Who knows? But hopefully he does get game time and opportunity. And Zach Butters in the midfield alongside Bontempelli, alongside Ed Richards. Just let that sink in, ladies and gentlemen. This Dog side is fully stacked. And like you mentioned just before, Ollie, Melbourne had a good win in this mega trade as well with their picks. They played their hand really well.
8: Oh, absolutely. And props to you if you could keep up with me reading. If you're listening at home and you're able to keep up with all the picks and players that were going different ways, I think Hudson O'Keefe potentially unlocks Sam Darcy to not have to play in the ruck at all. Even with that extra bench spot, ideally you wouldn't just bring someone off the bench for, you know, 5-10 minutes to play a bit of ruck. But if they have to do it that way, they absolutely could just use him as a ruck in a forward rotation. Now, you talk about Melbourne coming off a pretty decent season, one that surprised most, securing pick 4. Obviously, the bid will come on Dougie Cochran at number 1. And this Cody Walker as well will come pretty early, I think, in the top 5. But Melbourne are basically guaranteed one of the top talents in this draft. At pick 6, you know, there's a chance they just miss out, depending on bids and who goes where. But pick 4, they've basically guaranteed themselves a chance. And also pick 12 is a good pick to have. It's one that's just outside the normal range, but you can always get someone who slid a little bit. So, Melbourne have done some good dealings.
7: Yeah, if we look at the Demons side, they've got quality there.
8: Yeah.
7: And for them to think about the future now, when that quality is still young, though, you know, you've got players like Cozzy, and he's got the world at his feet, you know, with his football. So, now to have a bit of youth come through the ranks as well is really going to assist his team in the long run. Speaking of, maybe the opposite to youth and the veterans who are all at Geelong, and they gain an experienced mind, and he's still quite young. I'm not sure he's of his...
8: Turning 31.
7: Okay, so he's middle-aged, you could say, for football. Rowan Marshall has gone to the Cats. Now, a 2028 third-round pick goes to the Cats as well. The Saints receive a first-round pick, which is currently at the time number 14. I think that's still the case.
8: Yes.
7: What do you make of it? Now, he's been with you for quite some time.
8: 10 years, yeah, you're right. Look, at the start, I was baffled, right? So St Kilda wanted a first-round pick and a player. I get that that's a little bit too much. But the trade that you've just brought up on the screen here confused me because the Cats got Jordan Ridley and a fourth-round pick, a couple of fourth-round picks. They might not even use them. But they gave away Jack Bowes 2027 first and 2028 second. But they wouldn't take that. Like, they offered St Kilda pick 30-odd for Marshall, yet they traded a player who wanted to go to Essendon. They traded him there and two picks, but yet they could only trade one, like, middle-of-the-pack pick for Marshall. So I'm glad the club got that over the line to get pick 14 because it's a massive coup. Geelong fans were all over social media talking smack about the Saints. So Geelong fans, be quiet.
7: All those... Oh, geez.
8: No.
7: That they said, be quiet when you have a premiership, Ollie.
8: Yeah, true. I can't talk either.
7: We can't talk when the Friday Sports Fest, the show's done. No. Look, just quickly, for the Cats, I want to get your thoughts here because I was just thinking throughout the week, how, and I say this every year, how do they manage to get everyone? And Nick Blakey is on the table for North are offering $11 million over 8 years, which will see him, what, just over, what, 1.3 roughly each year?
8: Yeah, I think so.
7: Something like that. So North, that was North's offer. Your boys in St Kilda wanted to get, what do you want to give, three picks or something?
8: Three first round picks.
7: Jeez. Yeah, maybe you chuck in Nick Del Santo. I think he's available. Maybe to assist in the coaching department. No, sorry, Nick. That's a bit harsh there, but no, cheap gag. But this is what I mean, though. And the Cats put out roughly each year.
8: Yeah, I think so.
7: Something like that. So North, that was North's offer. Your boys in St Kilda wanted to get, what do you want to give, three picks or something?
8: Three first round picks.
7: Jeez. Yeah, maybe you chuck in Nick Del Santo. I think he's available. maybe to assist in the coaching department. No, sorry, Nick.

0: Sydney will still need to get something for him. So that's going to be interesting. But, yeah, I really hope that he locks in at North Melbourne, because if the Cats get one last play, which I don't think they will, but, yeah, it just amazed me how they're always in discussion for the biggest names of them all.
1: Yeah, and there's still a lot going on in the background with Sydney, obviously. The findings from the police investigation haven't yet come out, so... Look, he might not even be able to move. We'll see what happens with those, because they are taking a fair amount of time, which they did say that was going to happen. I don't know what North has to give. I don't know if they want to give up their pick for this year. They probably don't want to give a player. There's some, like Josh Goda wants to get to Hawthorn. Maybe they reroute him to Sydney. I'm not too sure what Sydney are going to like want to get back in this deal. Do you have any inkling?
0: I do, and I saw this post on social media, which I don't mind, to be honest, because, you know, it's been an inkling that, for me personally and others as well, that Jai Simpkin might want out of North Melbourne.
1: Oh.
0: And who says no? And I've heard this for the last 12 months, and I've thought this as well. So I don't have any evidence to back it up. It's just, you know, rumours and that. But so North get Nick Blakey. We give Jai Simpkin. Fox reported... pick 5 and a 2028 second round pick. I'm keeping pick 5, if I'm going to be honest.
1: Oh, yeah.
0: I'm not giving up pick 5. You know, yeah, Jai and the other thing, but not pick 5. But, yeah, I think there needs to be a player to go. And look, who says no to Jai Simpkin? I think he can fit in all right at Sydney.
1: Yeah, you're probably right. He was still able to contribute pretty heavily for North last year, playing a lot more forward time. So I think if as a North fan, you probably understand it more than I do, but it seems like it's going to work for both sides. Obviously, Nick Blakey will be a great pickup for North Melbourne, probably unlocks Colby McKercher a little bit as well to run off the half-back line a little bit more freely. Yeah, it's not something I'd ever thought was going to happen until today, but I don't mind it. I think you're onto something.
0: Is 11 mil too much for Nick?
1: Yes.
0: Yep.
1: Yeah, for sure. That would make him top 5 highest paid in the competition. Absolutely.
0: Yeah.
1: Like, without a doubt. I think if TDK's on 1.7, allegedly, Naz is on your 1.2, I think, allegedly, you'd put him 3rd overall, because I think Harley Reid's on 2 mil a year or something ridiculous. That's what I read not long ago.
0: Yeah. Geez, you go back 25, 30 years and you think... You didn't really see that money back back then, did you?
1: No.
0: And you had players playing the game many years ago and working as well, a part-time job, if you don't mind. So, how times have changed, eh?
1: W players still do it.
0: Exactly right. Yes, we have W players who are teachers and they play football. And we have, and doing other jobs as well throughout the year. So, you know, the men have got a good...
1: It shows how far it's come as a competition that they can be paid this much just to kick a ball around, hey?
0: Oh, gee, guys. Oh, yeah, just, yeah, and...
1: They do a bit more than that, but you know what I mean.
0: But a lot of money. And that's not just the money. The cashies on the side as well. Some of the cashy kings out there. We won't name them. We'll keep
1: off-air. That's an off-air kind
0: of thing. Off-air. Just quickly, the NBA trades... absolutely flying at the moment. Any others we should look forward to or think about? Sam De Koning might maybe join his brother at St Kilda.
1: I think he pretty happily ruled that out, or he did. That was pretty early on. That was in the Marshall talks. I don't think that's going to happen. I did see rumours, a few whispers of him maybe heading to Sydney. I'm just trying to think of what hasn't been done yet. Off the top of my head... can't think of anything.
0: So that would have been if anything was supposed to happen, that would have been in the Marshall trade.
1: Yes. Yeah, right. Correct.
0: Yes, okay.
1: There's whispers of Jaden Short potentially to Collingwood. I've heard Dan Houston could still be on the move. I think Tom Morris potentially said today that Miles Bergman could be a target for St Kilda. So St Kilda have the pick 8 and 14. I believe that's what they've got now. They got 14 from the Cats and their pick 8 was just their own from this year. So with a couple of first round picks, could

0: make something happen if they don't want to take two young players. We'll see where that goes. I don't think if I'm Collingwood, I'm not trading Houston. And if I'm Port Adelaide, I'm also probably not trading Bergman, although they're in the rebuild now. So, you know, it's probably not the worst idea because he's getting paid quite a good sum of money. So there's still a bit to play out in the rest of the week. The rest of next week. So we'll see what happens.
1: Yeah, most definitely. We forgot to mention Jesse Hogan is now a Pie.
0: Yeah.
1: And O'Driscoll's now a Tiger from Freo. So, Nathan O'Driscoll goes to the Tigers. And Freo say, yeah, we'll be happy with the fourth round pick, currently number 61, if you don't mind. Gee, see ya, Nathan. That's what they thought of you. Poor bloke. I rate him. I think he's a decent player.
0: I agree.
1: And I think he's going to fit in nicely at the Tigers. So the Tigers won that one.
0: Oh, you're absolutely right. 100% they win.
1: And just quickly, for Zach Merritt, which we didn't mention last week because this happened in the last few days, Essendon receive a first-round pick, which is currently number 15 at the time, second-round pick, which is currently 25, and a 2028 second-round pick. The Bombers have... the Hawks have got Zach Merritt for a bag of chips, to be honest, and they didn't even take the kick out on the way out.
0: No, they did not. They are... That's good from you. You're in good form tonight. If Essendon had have gone last year, they would have gotten Henry Hustwaite as well from Hawthorn, who's now been delisted. So I think they missed out. I know Merritt won the BNF, great player, etc., but definitely missed out there. But although I still think the Bombers have done some relatively good business this postseason so far with the Jack Bowes deal as well. So hopefully they get what they're after. And one of the other deals that I forgot to touch on before... Aiden Schubert wants to get to the Gold Coast, as does Sam Butler, from Hawthorn. So we'll see how that plays out, whether potentially Butler's the one to go over Schubert, just as a bit of a thank. They don't want to say it's a thank you to the Suns for not matching Ben King's free agency deal, but they like to call a little sweetener deal. So they'll trade a Sam Butler for a couple of late picks or a late pick or something like that off the Suns' books. So we'll see how that plays out next week.
1: Yeah, most definitely will. Plenty AFL trade talks, and we'll keep you up to date with everything next week. And, gee, that phone's going to be ringing hot throughout the next few days. What we'll do on the show right now, we'll have a few announcements when we return. Much more sports talk, the NBA, the NBL. Gee, bit of hoops talk right here on the Friday Sports Fest.
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1: Yes, it is the Friday Sports Fest with Isaac and Ollie. Tell you what, Ollie, the basketball, eh? My gosh, we'll start off with the NBL just quickly.
0: Yeah, let's do it.
1: Melbourne United, yeah, up and down season, you have to say, because I really expected them to beat the Taipans on Saturday night, and they lose by 12 points. It's just not good enough, to be honest. I know that they beat the 36ers on the Wednesday, but games like that against the Taipans, I thought they'd be winning and winning well, especially at home.
0: Yeah, it was disappointing, wasn't it? I think we're getting to a point where it's hard to... it's hard to see if the Cole Anthony thing's working out. Yeah, it's tough because he takes a lot of shots, he scores a lot of points. But yeah, I don't know. It's just not working as well as I thought.
1: Yeah. I think Cole is a player who I thought would be a lot more consistent.
0: Yeah.
1: He has had a few, like, really hot moments at times, but it's been on and off. But in a nutshell, Ollie, I think that's Melbourne United as a team so far this season, on and off. And, I'm 50-50, to be honest.
0: Like, in that game against the Taipans, Cole had the 40 points, but he went 11 of 26 from the field, and he's only got the one assist. So I think we'll get to a point where he's really just got to swing the rock a little bit more. Obviously, Melbourne have been without Chris Golding for the last couple of games, so that does make it tough shooting-wise, and probably puts a bit more pressure on Cole. But it took him 16 out of 17 free throws to get to the 40-point mark as well. And, you know, when you get Jack McVay had 20, Rain Smith 21, Jaylon Brown, not to be confused with the Philadelphia 76ers forward, Jaylon Brown.
1: My guy.
0: Yeah, had the 20 points, and Keanu Pinder had the 27. Malik Lewis and Jonah Bolden both had 9 apiece, so they pretty much had the 6 players only score, and they still got over the line. So obviously Melbourne fought back well, like you touched on, against the 36ers, which was a great game of basketball. I wasn't able to catch a lot of it, but caught the highlights package and some really high-scoring games. Bryce Cotton and Nick Rakosevich scored, I believe, both over 30 points, and Cole Anthony had the over 30 as well. So, yeah, it was a great game of basketball. Let me see. Yeah, Cotton and Rakosevich had 33 apiece. Cole only had the 24, so pardon my getting that wrong. In terms of a team that we haven't been big on, the Phoenix... I've gone way back to the start. It teleported me away from the fixture here.
1: It's done that to me a few times this year as well. Yeah.
0: It's frustrating when I'm trying to scroll through it here. But they beat the Hawks on Sunday, quite convincingly too. I'll bring up the team stats as well. Nathan Sobey had the 24 points, and Dash Daniels had 16. They shot 39% from three. So this is what we were talking about a couple of weeks ago. They're literally living and dying by the three-point shot. That's not right. These stats are wrong. On Google, it's got they're 16 of 41 from the field and 16 of 41 from three. So that's definitely wrong. So
1: that is wrong because I noticed, and this was last year as well, that on Google, I don't know what website it is or what the system is for the Google when you search up the NBL and go into the game stats, but even after the game, the stats aren't there. at times, right. Like the player stats, that is.
0: Yeah.
1: So it's all like, it's all good through the NBL website or like ESPN, for example.
0: Yeah.
1: But yeah, sometimes on Google, you just, I don't think it's the most accurate, yeah, at times.
0: No, so yeah. I brought it up here, so I've got it now. They shot a total of, they shot 39% from three. They shot 44% from the field. So 41 of their 76 shots were from three. So over half their shots came from three-point line or behind.
1: Yeah, wow, gee.
0: So they are living and dying by the three-point shot. We got there in the end, but...
1: We did. That's the most important thing.
0: Yeah, we did. We put our minds to it and we worked it out. But it is a tough way to play basketball. So they'll get good wins like that where it looks really strong for them and then they'll shoot 20% from three the next game and it won't be so good. So I don't think it's a strategy that can hold up and we've both stood by that this year.
1: Most definitely. Just quickly for United, Luke Travers, just a quick comment on him. 16 points, 7 rebounds, 4 assists in the last game. We do really see this guy at his best when he's working both ends of the floor.
0: Yeah.
1: And that's exactly what we saw against the 36ers. To see Melbourne United have a really solid lead throughout this game, it did get cut down a lot. Mm. I did fear in that last quarter. You get outscored 32-20 in the last quarter. You really let the opposition back in. But the United held on in the end on the road, and it was a decent win to get them back on track. And it sets up for a huge showdown tomorrow night.
0: Absolutely, it's going to be absolutely pumping in the Melbourne Park precinct tomorrow with the Melbourne Marathon, the Australia Cup final, which we'll touch on shortly. And there's a gig. I don't know who's playing, but someone's playing. Must be at Rod Laver.
1: It is at Rod Laver, but I don't know who it is.
0: Isaac's going to get that up for us now. But there's going to be plenty of events on during the day. So if you're getting to any of them, whether it be the Throwdown, the Australia Cup Final, or you're hanging around after the Melbourne Marathon, just get involved because it's going to be a big day of sport. Who have we got?
1: According to Google, the Revolution Tour of Sonu Nigam. Nigam.
0: Oh, wow.
1: I do apologise if I've butchered your name, Sonu.
0: That's a new one.
1: What's he do? I don't know.
0: Definitely not sport.
1: Definitely not sport, yeah. Geez, it's no Australian Open final, that's for sure. Oh, gee, how's the new CEO? Just quickly be regretting that one. I think it's the new CEO. Don't quote me on that. Abdo is his last name.
0: Yeah.
1: He's gone, whether it is Carlos Alcaraz or whether it is Jacob Sinner.
0: Ooh.
1: He's butchered the name in the pump-up talk.
0: You can't be doing that.
1: He's regretted that one. But we know he meant Yannick. But, look, not the best start.
0: No, potentially not. And on the Australian Open as well, I saw Shake Shack announce they're coming back. Hopefully the prices are a bit cheaper because they were some nice burgers. They had some good food at the Australian Open last year. Damn, they're expensive.
1: They are expensive. Yes. Although the food's expensive in general, I think.
0: That's true.
1: I didn't go this year, but the Royal Melbourne Show, my gosh, gee, isn't that pricey for the young families out there and all people in general?
0: Yeah, the show bags just keep going up every year. Somehow people still walk out with 5 in each hand. So, hey, all power to them if you can do that.
1: What's your go-to show bag?
0: Oh, sour lollies for me. I love a good sour lolly.
1: Oh, I'm an OG. I go with the Birdie Beetle.
0: Oh, and Birdie Beetles, absolutely. It's the only time of year you can get them.
1: Apparently, Sonu is an Indian playback singer and music director.
0: Wow.
1: And he'll be performing at Rod Laver tomorrow night.
0: Well, if you're going to see Sonu, maybe catch the Throwdown afterwards or before, depending on the time. I don't know.
1: Oh, I think it's at the same time.
0: Oh, they run concurrently.
1: Yeah, I think everything's at the same time. So,
0: right.
1: Mr. Sonu, the Throwdown, the Australian Cup Final.
0: Yep.
1: The Melbourne Marathon, what time's that roughly finish?
0: Oh, it'll be early because the 10K starts at 7 a.m. tomorrow. So I don't think there will be too much going on that late in the day, but I don't know for sure. So, yeah, it's a big day for Melbourne Park. And back to the NBL, the Throwdown is always a good spectacle. We've already had one this year, this season. So the second one for this season tomorrow night at 7:30?
1: Yes.
0: 7:30 p.m. If you can't get down to it's a Phoenix home game, can't get down, definitely catch that on the old television. because it'll be a good spectacle, I think.
1: Yeah, most definitely will. United should be winning this. Other games I'm looking forward to, Wildcats Breakers be a good contest, the Kings and the 36ers. The Kings and the 36ers game, just quickly, Adelaide. Wanted to talk about them just quickly here. We look at them on the ladder. They're ninth on the ladder.
0: Yeah, wow.
1: 2-4. This is a team who we thought were going to win the championship last year.
0: Mm.
1: They looked so promising and, yeah, it just hasn't been their year so far, has it?
0: No, I think it'll take some time for everything to gel. They're relying too much on Nick Rakosevich to play their big minutes now that Isaac Humphries has gone down injured, and he's obviously a big part of that rotation and the center rotation, and has been a great contributor to the NBL since he's come into the league. So they're missing a big piece there. And they're not, I believe they're not re-signing or signing an injury replacement in the time that he's out. So we'll see how that goes for them. But this season, definitely disappointing, because I think we both had them in our final series when we did our predictions a few weeks ago. So, yeah, very disappointing to start the year.
1: Yeah, most definitely. And hopefully they can pick up sooner rather than later. The NBL's in full swing and don't we love it? The action continues tonight, 7:30 p.m., the Hawks and the Jack Jumpers. Just quickly, we spoke that Melbourne Park's going to be absolutely packed tomorrow and tomorrow night in particular. And we've got the Australian Cup final at Amy Park. South Melbourne, Hellas against Melbourne Victory, the boys in navy blue. This one is a clash like no other. It could be the football final for Australia that we've all been waiting for, and it's probably one for the history books, to be honest. I reckon it's going to be something that we've never seen before.
0: Yeah.
1: The atmosphere, firstly, and the quality of football. I'm hoping for a close game. I do think it will be wrapped up in 90 minutes. I do think that Melbourne Victory will win 2-1.
0: Mm-hmm.
1: These sides go way back, although they haven't met many times. I think it was only once in a friendly years ago, as I mentioned the other week on the show. But the bloodline throughout both of these clubs, whether it's names like Davidson, whether it's names like Postecoglou and many others, there is a link between these two, and it's full of passion for football from the local suburbs to the biggest stadiums of them all and the biggest stages of them all in Australian and international football. South Melbourne and Melbourne Victory, it is a sellout. The atmosphere is going to be there, and hopefully the quality of football is as well. And I really hope, although it's unlikely to see, I don't think the A-League will do this, but I really hope that South Melbourne can get an offer to enter the A-League, because this is the true Melbourne derby, and this is what we have been waiting for over 20 years.
0: That was an incredible pump-up. You could have done the voiceover for the package on Channel 10, I reckon.
1: Oh.
0: You're up on that level. You know
1: Thank
0: the bloke that
1: much.
0: Does the Channel 7 pump-ups before finals games?
1: Yes,
0: That was the level of that, so that was good. You're on tonight. Yeah, I think it'll be a great game. Unfortunately, won't get to watch most of it. But I think, similar to you, I think it'll be wrapped up by the 90, and I'm hoping, I don't know which way it'll go, but I'm hoping it's 1-1 and we get a post-80th minute winner. I think that'll epitomise the Australia Cup, and for either team, you'll be able to properly capture that glory of winning the Australia Cup. And if I'm not mistaken, the winner of the Australia Cup goes into the Asian Champions League. So
1: yes.
0: So that'll be big, even bigger if it's South Melbourne. Although, weren't Heidelberg United not allowed to play in it last year? Is that right?
1: I think it might have been this year.
0: Well, this year, sorry.
1: Off memory. Because last year they had a great run in finals.
0: Yeah.
1: And I thought, gee, you know, here we go for Heidelberg. But, I think it was this year that they weren't allowed, yes.
0: Because they lost to Newcastle, who also finished on top of the A-League or won the A-League. So that's how they got their spot. So naturally, Heidelberg's a second in line, but they weren't allowed to compete. I do remember that. So
1: Yeah. Let's
0: hope if South Melbourne get through that they don't get hit with the same fate, because, yeah, it would be awesome. And like you say, I think them getting an offer for a license in the absence now of Western United would be big, and I think it would generate a lot of a massive buzz and a lot of support around the state for the A-League.
1: Yeah, most definitely. Like you said, it's because they didn't win, and the AFC regulations don't allow a runner-up qualification pathway for that slot. So that was why. And look, I think for South Melbourne, like you said, if they win, it's more than a trophy. I think we've got to remember that. It's more than a trophy because, in a sense, many believed that this club should have been in the A-League, you know, when it started up in 05. So, like I said, it's a storyline which goes back for decades, but finally we're writing the biggest chapter of them all. I can't wait for it. Going to be absolutely awesome. A quick couple of announcements when we return. A bit of chat about the bat and the ball, because the Aussies are in action.
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1: Yes, it is, with Isaac and Ollie. We've had a great show so far. Ollie, just quickly, a bit of cricket talk, because the bat and the ball's in full action ASAP for the Aussies as the summer is fast approaching.
0: Yeah, so I'm seeing on my socials in the last half hour, so Australian men's team are playing in South Africa for the first time since the ball tampering scandal. And there's whispers that Nick Maddison is going to return to the test side for the first time in 10 years. It's going to be either him or Cooper Connolly. And he was seen, Nick Maddison, that is, was seen warming up and training and doing a little bit more work with the ball than Cooper Connolly was. So it seems like we're leaning towards Maddison over Connolly.
1: Yeah, right. We look at not only the men's who are going to be in action soon, but the women's are currently in action live. The Aussies need 166 runs in 49 overs to get the job done. This is ODI 1 of 3 against Bangladesh. Surely we're in for a chance here.
0: Yeah, it looks like it. I think in the run rate's only 3.39 to win, so... You think our women's team gets that done pretty comfortably, I reckon.
1: How strong are these girls? Yeah, they're just so consistent. I know we talk about our cricket in general, but our women's side, and in particular our Victorian side, are just outstanding and have gone strength to strength in the last few years.
0: Yeah, look, cricket's not something I have a deep breadth of knowledge on, especially state-level cricket, but the dominance, the sheer dominance of our women's team over the last 10 or so years... You know, whenever I tune into a game, they always seem to be on the front foot. And no matter how much change we go through lineup-wise, there's always talent to come through. So it's always really strong. And the old predictor, the live predictor on Google has it at like 95% Australia at the moment, I think it said. So I think they'll get it done pretty comfortably.
1: Most definitely. And, the summer is fast approaching. Not only the Boxing Day test, but the BBL is fast approaching as well. And funny that, because it only feels like yesterday that we wrapped up the last season.
0: Yeah, it does. It goes pretty quickly, doesn't it, between cricket seasons. And obviously now the Big Bash was shortened again after it got extended by quite a large amount. And it's possibly the last year as the two Melbourne sides. So we could see some really big change in the next couple of years in terms of the teams that we have competing. So we'll see what happens. But I think it's going to be the year for the Melbourne Stars, surely. Eventually it has to, doesn't it?
1: Oh, gee, you'd hope so. I think how long you've been saying that for?
0: Yeah.
1: A few years. But I tell you what, with the the Renegades and the Stars thing that happened last year. Was it last year or start of the year? No, it would have been mid this year. Yeah, yeah, June, roughly June. Yeah, yeah. Do you have to say, wasn't that a story which we got a lot of mixed reports and mixed feels about? So it's going to be interesting to see how it pans out and what happens now.
0: Yeah, there was something that you don't often see sports fans completely in agreement with something, but everyone was up in arms about this. You know, nobody was happy with the decision. So we'll see if they sell out and go private. Sell out as in sell the franchises out to go private with the IPL looking to buy. Clearly, they've already done it in the English market. So I guess and also potentially South Africa. So the next logical decision is to come for Australia, but we'll see how that goes in the end. But yeah, it could be a big year for cricket.
1: Most definitely. The Aussie men's in action as well. And they're obviously batting against South Africa at the moment and leading. So, look, the South Africans yet to bat. Still a lot to play out in this one. It's only just begun. But Nick Maddison and Travis Head currently in the batting. And
0: so it is confirmed. Nick Maddison is playing. That's
1: yes,
0: good. Awesome.
1: Yes. He's had 16 so far, so a good start by him, and only going to get better for the Aussies throughout the day. I think they should beat South Africa and get off to a nice start, test one of three, day one for the ICC Aussie men's and the women's in action as well. Gee, you'd need to have split screens to have them both on, that's for sure, at the current time. Look, Ollie, it's been a great show as always. What's the main thing you're looking forward to for the remainder of the weekend?
0: Look, it's something we haven't touched on too much tonight, but I'm loving the NBA being back. Absolutely loving it. Obviously, it's preseason and your star players only play 20-odd minutes a game, but we're almost there. End of October, it'll start back officially. And we're just getting a taste of it again. And I just love basketball, especially the NBA, because there's always so much going on. You can always expect to tune in on any given day and there's a game happening and one that's every chance of being close. And I do a little NBA fantasy league with my mates, so I've always got a good reason to tune in. So maybe that contributes for me as well. But yeah, we're getting closer to the season. Unfortunately, former Melbourne United player and current 76er Ariel Hook-Porty has torn his Achilles in the very first preseason game. So that's a real tough out, considering Joel Embiid is so injury prone and has missed so many games in the last few years. So they've got a Dembona as well on the bench. And now it's going to come down to old 7'5" Taco Fall. Is he 7'5"?
1: I think so, roughly, yeah.
0: Yeah, so he's on the team. He's been signed. I don't believe he played in that game, but there's every chance they have to call on him now. So we could see Taco back in the league after he played for New Zealand. It wasn't last year, it was the year before, I think. That was weird seeing him playing in Australia, wasn't it? But he's been around a bit. But Jaylen Brown got hurt today, but he came back. He was okay. Tyrese Halliburton returns for the first time since he tore his Achilles in Game 7 of the NBA Finals a couple of years ago. I still think that the Pacers would have won if he hadn't have torn that Achilles there. So it's exciting. We're getting close again to NBA action.
1: Yeah, most definitely. And LeBron obviously putting on the Philly silks for the first time, the jersey, and playing in today's game after missing the first preseason game due to arthritis.
0: Yeah, getting 41-year-old.
1: Yes. Yeah. Well, you usually get arthritis at that age, yes. But he just continues to move with the ball so well. Like, I saw a play today. It was a cutting pass from him, and I was like, gee, that's just such silky vision from him. Yeah. 10 points for him, Jaylen Brown 18, Tyrese Maxey 14. They're calling them the Fab Five, spelled P-H-A-B. Hopefully it does work for Philly. It's only preseason, still early days. My Lakers got the job done today, only by the 4 points, but gee, there were some nice moments by them, and keen to see how they go throughout this season. They also beat the Kings the other day as well, who they play today again for the second time, because why wouldn't we play a different team in preseason?
0: Yeah.
1: but that last quarter by Sacramento, they were coming back into it, outscored the Lakers 40-28, but the Lakers had enough in them to hold on, and Luka Doncic, 25 minutes, he had 23 points, was fantastic as always. Jake LaRavia, 17 for him. The most important stat here, 3 out of 6 from downtown. So not only working inside the paint, but also working the perimeter as well. Keen to see how the Lakers go, as always. Do I think they'll win the championship? I'm hoping so, but it's hard to see.
0: I think Luka Doncic is going to go to another level. I think he'll be a top 2 MVP candidate this year. Obviously hard to go past the likes of Shea and Jokic and Wemby, but Luka has probably been someone that hasn't been talked about enough in MVP conversations across his career so far. And now without no Anthony Davis, no LeBron James, just him and Austin Reeves, he's got Walker Kessler at center now. He's got a big man to really work with. I think the Lakers are a new-look team. I believe they signed 8 players in the offseason, whether it be through trade or free agency. So they're almost a completely new-look side. You touched on Jake LaRavia. He came from my Grizzlies a couple of seasons ago, and he's a real hot shooter. Like, sometimes he'll completely go missing. Other times he'll hit you 3 for 6. He had a couple of really big games mid-last season when they were really struggling for injuries. So he's an all right player to have on the lineup. Rui Hachimura probably moves into a bigger role. No, he's on the Clippers. Forget I said that. I can't even remember who's on the Lakers now. They've had so much change. Austin Reeves will probably do a bit more scoring this season.
1: A lot of new players who I guess you can say Kevon Looney.
0: Yep.
1: Quentin Grimes.
0: Quentin Grimes. I love Quentin Grimes. He is a great scorer. He's a shorter player, but he can get up for a dunk. He loves to score the ball, and he'll be a real spark plug off the bench for the Lakers, definitely.
1: Yeah, most definitely. Big NBA season ahead. Preseason, good entree, that's for sure. Don't look into it too much, though, folks. I tell you, there's still a lot of time to go, and we'll start to see that the real ones and the real contenders and the real pretenders as the season goes on. Ollie, I know you you're not fully into this, but the racing is tomorrow. Got a few great races, including the Herbert Power Stakes, the Might and Power, and a variety of others, in particular the Caulfield Guineas. It's Caulfield Guineas Day. I do think Diameter and Something's Burning are the two to watch. They've been racing alongside each other really well as of late, and I think, yes, it's a bigger field. Yes, there are a few top competitors in this field, like Blind Rays, etc. But I do think Diameter or Something's Burning are the two to have a really nice run in transit and hit the line stylishly, both from Chris Waller's army. So Diameter or Something's Burning for me in the Caulfield Guineas. The Toorak. Gee, it only feels like yesterday I was hearing Antino, Blake Shin, what a ride from last to first, take a bow. And how good was Antino? It was a sensational move by Blake Shin a couple years back. But the Toorak is a great race where we start to see genuine contenders at the mile who have been, in my opinion, the horses who have been peppering away and finally get their opportunity to get that Group 1. I do think it evaporates to win, and it's going to be a great race, although there are a few other decent horses. Speaking of decent horses, and probably more than decent, she's an absolute star and will win tomorrow, you have my word. She's an Alibi in the Might and Power Stakes, one of the greatest horses we've seen in the last 12 months, and she continues to go from strength to strength. It is only a small field. The only horse who I think can challenge is Birdman, and I'll chuck in Treasure the Moment into that conversation as well. I think Treasure the Moment will run top 3, but Shiza Alibi will be too strong for them and cruise past them all. And we've also got some great racing in Sydney as well. Probably won't put the tips up this week on the socials, but it's going to be a great race day. Just quickly wanted to chat about Zakuma. There's a horse called Zakuma from Graham Begg's stable. I said would do the Cups double. And I spoke to Gra a few weeks ago, and he said, look, you know, the Caulfield Cup's definitely still on the cards. This horse already accepted into the Melbourne Cup. Yep. And I just read an article earlier today, which was a couple of weeks ago, actually, which said Graham Begg you know, didn't go ahead with the Caulfield Cup campaign. He said that Caulfield's just not this horse's track, and they'll just be going to Melbourne Cup instead. So I think if Zakuma won the Naturalism, that would have been different a few weeks back, and it hit the line really well. And I thought, here we go. And the Herbert Power Tomorrow, I'm pretty sure is a golden ticket into the Caulfield Cup. So it can't happen now because it hasn't been nominated. But my gosh, I really thought this horse would be in both cups, but not to be, just the Melbourne Cup, and is one to watch. And the Spring Racing Carnival is one to watch. It just keeps getting better by the week. Last week, the Turnbull. Everyone thought Sir Delius, Cosmic Crusader, the guy from WA, and Willie Pike, the wizard from the West, get it done. Sienna Grimer, here's a story for you. Apprentice jockey, first ride in a Group 1, and wins a Group 1 on a horse named God Window, if you don't mind. So there's one for the heavens, and she was saying her prayers as she won that Group 1. Congratulations to Sienna. Last week on this show, I gave a big plug to a horse called Light Infantryman at a huge price, and it ran second in the Turnbull. So there you go. One to watch, maybe for the Cox Plate. I tell you what, Ollie, it's been a great show as always. Appreciate your time on the airwaves of 96.5 Inner FM. AFLW tonight, Pride Round, Dogs and the Bombers. I tell you what, I know the Dogs we said were going to win, but really keen to see Maddie Prisparkas. Last game she had 7 score involvements.
0: Mm.
1: Really tough to handle.
0: Yeah, she's been in good form this year after winning the W medal a couple of years ago and not falling off, but her form took a real dive and she's back. She's back, and unfortunately it coincides with Essendon not being very good.
1: Yeah, she is. She's very good. Bombers, as a whole picture. we digress. look, thanks, Ollie, for joining me. From Isaac Haber and Ollion Fraser, it is bye for now. Ollie, a cheerio from you.
0: Bye, everyone. Thanks for listening. And Isaac, thanks for having me. It's always great fun.
1: No worries. Enjoy the weekend of sport, ladies and gentlemen. We definitely will. Chubby Checker to take us out. Let's twist again. Ollie be twisting tonight and on the weekend. How good sport. Bye for now.

0: you're listening to 96.5 Inner FM with Amma and Crystal. We are back as a duo for the first time in a while.
1: Hello, guys. I bet everyone is like missed our voices together.
0: Absolutely.
1: Intertwined in deep into your ear. I don't know why I said that like that. I kind of feel like it's been a hectic few weeks for both of us, but for completely different reasons.
0: Yes.
1: I don't know how to say this. I was depressed, guys.
0: Oh, no, Crystal. We don't want to hear you being depressed this week. We want to hear high vibes.
1: No, Crystal. Yeah, but like, I mean, it's been pretty good though. Other than that, last week I took my partner and I, we took my mum to see a musical and we saw the Book of Mormon. Slay.
0: I've heard that one's really good.
1: It was really good, really liked. I love a good musical number. And then, Pyra and I, we love doing escape rooms. We're in our escape room era.
0: Yeah.
1: Yes, they're very expensive. However, like, we just like doing them.
0: Mm.
1: And my mum has never done an escape room before. So naturally, we're like, all right, we're in the city. We should do an escape room. So we booked one. And I've never seen a woman just look so shocked and confused. And at one point in the room, she was just sitting like in a corner like, guys, I don't know what I'm doing.
0: Oh.
1: So it was pretty funny. And then we took her to ramen.
0: Ramen.
1: So it was a very wholesome day, you know, the family. And then other than that, yeah, I've just been surviving, guys.
0: Well, I'm glad you survived. I am actually really keen to hear more about what you've been doing since I last saw you.
1: Mm.
0: But before we do that, I'm just going to play some messages from our sponsors.
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0: 3, 2, 1. Yes, what an intro. Toby, definitely glad to be back this week with Crystal.
1: Oh, guys, have you missed us?
0: Well, I was here last week, no one misses me, but everyone definitely probably misses you. You with your one-liners, your zingers, your stories.
1: My zing.
0: Last week, Crystal, you missed out on a couple of special guests.
1: All right, update me.
0: They were some musicians.
1: Oh, lovely.
0: They just released a new song together. I think they're kind of like family friends, but I was joined in the studio with Julio and Mimo. That's their artist name.
1: Nice.
0: But yeah, like if you missed that show, catch us on nrfm.org.au. The podcast is uploaded up there already. And correct. 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
0: Yes, yes, yes.
1: And Instagram.
0: Instagram too, yeah.
1: At Confessions Radio. Confessions Radio. No excuses.
0: Yeah, so this week I feel like I am here to listen and not judge.
1: Oh, God.
0: I don't know how well that will work, but I have been judging a lot. And this is actually, you know, a great segue from Isaac's show just before.
1: Mm.
0: But I've been really, really watching the World Cup. The World Cup. Mm,
1: go on. There's a lot. I feel like there's been a lot of drama in this one.
0: Mm.
1: Only because, like, at work, obviously, certain times we have a massive TV and we put it on while we work. Uh-huh. And It's been interesting.
0: It's been controversial.
1: Yes. Amma, go forth on your opinions first.
0: Well, first of all, I'm grateful for this World Cup for bringing my attention to
10: football.
0: Haaland, Erling Haaland. He's my new favourite human being on this world.
1: He's hilarious, that guy. Like, I've been watching his YouTube and just, like, him doing stuff for years.
0: Really?
1: For a long time.
0: He's just been on YouTube.
1: Yeah, like, just clips of him as well. You know what I mean? Just, like, I feel like he has such one of those quirky kind of personalities.
0: So
1: that stuff that he says is funny, and, you know, just him doing regular mundane stuff. I watched his video of him going shopping, and he just, like, went to a farm and he bought, like, all this meat and milk and was just like,
0: yes, because apparently his diet is insane. But my favorite thing is, like, on the internet they're all describing him as just, like, running around undiagnosed.
1: Terrified. And those memes of him, and there was a couple memes where it's like, you know, of course, like, the opposition is afraid. Like, can you imagine turning around seeing, because the way he runs, like, hunchback. Yeah. I'm like, I'll be terrified if I see this big, Norwegian tall guy, Viking, and the way he runs, it's like demonic, and he's undiagnosed. I'm like, dude. He can't be real.
0: He's like a troll. So, like, my favorite thing is, like, the interviewers will ask him, like, oh, how'd you get so good at, like, scoring goals? And he goes, I don't know. I don't know how I got so good. Sometimes I score goals. I don't know what I'm really doing. And I'm dying because I'm like, no, he's trolling you because that's his one and only job.
1: It's to
0: score goals. What do you mean? How do you score so many goals? Because that's what I need to do.
1: And I trained since my father was a legend in the game. Yes. And I trained since I was a small child. And I'm athletically inclined. Look at me.
0: Do you know his mum was a heptathlon athlete as well? Like, it's this man athletes. Was actually just, like, brought up to. He has two siblings who apparently didn't live up to their parents' athletic, like, prowess.
1: Yeah.
0: But
1: he got all of it.
0: Yeah, so funny. I think one of his sisters, like, his sister's working in the medical field and his brother's working in finance or something. Like, really random.
1: Yeah.
0: But hilarious. Now, that was point number one. Point number two was, I mean, personally, I didn't actually think Egypt could beat Argentina, right? I genuinely was like, you know, good run. I'm so happy that you made it this far.
1: Mm.
0: And then I watched the game.
1: That was bad.
0: And I was like,
1: Won that game. I'm not even a football fanatic. I don't, you know, like, it is what it is.
0: Yeah.
1: But watching that game and even watching the replays, I was like, you know, you don't, you want to give people the benefit of the doubt. You want to give the refs the benefit of the doubt.
0: Mm-hmm.
1: But you can only do so much when you're like, okay.
0: I just think, okay, so people have their opinions.
1: Yeah.
0: And I understand that the guy was actually fouled.
1: Yeah.
0: However, I have never watched a ref tell people to play on. So they play on and then it scores a goal and suddenly now we have to go pay attention to the foul that happened 17 seconds ago.
1: It's crazy.
0: And 17 seconds, people, doesn't sound like a lot of time. But I ask you to go and watch from the point in which the foul occurred to when the goal was scored. And it was, like, the longest 17 seconds of my life. I was literally just like, nah, man, at that point, just it's your mistake for not calling it. But you can't just get mad now because they've scored a goal.
1: Yeah.
0: Like, that's not how things work.
1: And there was other, like, aspects of the game too where, you know, it was fouls that were made that weren't called. At the start, he was on both. But then you can just tell that, like, the ref was just hyper-fixating on one team.
0: It was weird.
1: And it was just a bit weird. And, like, you know, I get there'll be people on both sides who are like, oh, no, no, no, no, and you can go back and forth. But as honestly a neutral supporter, someone who knows a little bit but not a lot, seeing that, it was just jumped out at me a lot. I was like, surely that's not right. But, you know, it is what it is. Like, I mean, what can you do? Like, congratulations for getting to that point.
0: I mean, this whole World Cup is weird. Like, you know, there was the whole thing of the American player getting that, the red card taken. Do you know what? I looked into that more and I was like, that's cooked. That's crazy. But guess what? Cristiano Ronaldo had the same thing happen for him for the qualifiers. Like, he was like, it was like two matches or something before. Yeah. Like, he would have been banned for two matches, which meant he would have not been able to play in the World Cup. And they just rewound it.
1: I just found that hilarious when that happened, when that came out, when you know, Donald Trump calls FIFA and was like, reverse it. And they're like, after some consideration. But you know what? Whatever. I just think that was the worst thing they could have done,
0: that
1: because
0: was insane,
1: Belgium.
0: Now everybody's like, oh, look, whoever wins, it doesn't matter because the whole thing's rigged. Like, even if it's not, it now looks so rigged because it's just like incident after incident after incident. And I was also looking into the Egypt and Argentina game.
1: Yeah.
0: And they obviously were just like yelling and spouting off at each other.
1: Yeah.
0: And there was a point in the game in which the Egyptian coach.
1: Oh, I saw that video
0: he
1: too.
0: He did like a sign, and apparently FIFA instituted, put something into the rules where, like, if you are experiencing racial, like, I don't know, discrimination, something racially is happening, then you make this sign and then FIFA, the referees are meant to come and help investigate. Yeah. But instead he got a yellow card.
1: Got him. Bloody got him.
0: I'm sorry, what? Because there was a guy behind him who was like yelling out like things, and I think they were raising like a flag or something, and he was like, I'm literally getting like
1: racially abused.
0: Yes, that's the word, racially abused. And then no one did anything about
1: it. Speaking of racially abused, Kylian Mbappe.
0: Yeah.
1: Mbappe. Yeah. Sorry. I forgot.
0: The French scorer.
1: But did you hear how, I forgot what country it is, she was like calling it really racist stuff? And now about suing.
0: Who was the team that they were playing beforehand?
1: I don't know, but like, it's just, guys,
0: everyone needs to chill out.
1: Everyone needs to chill.
0: Was it Mexico? No.
1: No. Or something else, but like, everyone.
0: Was it Colombia? No.
1: No, Colombia. Everyone needs to take a breath and chill. There's no, like, when, you know what, I'm all for the theatre of the match, but when it gets
0: You're talking about their actual female president or something.
1: Yeah, yeah.
0: But what team was it? Are you sure it wasn't Colombia?
1: Maybe it was. I don't know. You find that out.
0: I will.
1: As I say, guys, football is about love, peace. Mm. You know, I understand, and that goes for every sport, I understand that you get fiery in the moment. You're like, oh, you know, I don't want this to happen. You know, you get fiery or whatever. But when you step out of line and bringing people's, like, race, family, sexuality, X, Y, Z into it, I just feel like you're
0: Paraguay.
1: Paraguay, that Paraguay. What it was.
0: Wasn't Colombia, I'm so sorry.
1: Sorry, or Paraguay. There's a lot of crazy stuff happening, and I feel like it's going to get crazier, but Norway's versus England on Sunday morning.
0: It's going to be
1: a belter. I'm not going to watch it because I'll be sleeping. However, I hope I wake up and see Haaland has scored like 5 goals. And
0: I
1: see
0: love him.
1: Around.
0: He does. He just comes out of nowhere. Like, it's just stunning. Anyway, if you have been enjoying the World Cup and you have some things that you want to get off your chest, you can text us on 0456 965 965. Chances are I've seen what you're talking about and I have some opinions about it. And we love discussing opinions. So, like, help us out. Come give us something fun to do. But until then, I'm jumping into one of my favorite songs of all time. This one's called Haters Anthem, which I think is, like, you know, kind of makes sense for this moment that we're talking
1: about. Just our show in general.
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7: Am I in the wrong?
8: Oh, wait. Is that the time?
7: Am I in the wrong?
9: Stop it. Get some help.
10: Daddy, chill.
11: What the hell is he doing now?
10: Daddy, chill.
7: You know what time it is. Am I in the wrong?
10: Am I in the Daddy, wrong? Chill. Before I read a confession, I did something just so crystal-coded last night.
12: Oh.
10: Tell you what I did.
12: What did you do?
10: I think, so I woke up in the middle of the night. At maybe 12 a.m. or so, I spent $500 on clothes.
12: Ooh.
10: And then I fell back asleep. And then I woke up this morning to a notification saying, your order's been shipped. And I'm like, what is that? And then I look and it was clothes. Hey, they look pretty sick, though.
12: Were you conscious? I don't understand. Were you sleep?
10: I think because I saw him on Instagram, like, oh, that's sick. And then I added him to a cart and I'm like, I'll just wait until, you know, I'll wait a couple days, see if I still want them. Do you know what I mean?
12: Yeah.
10: And clearly I did. I don't know. I just thought of that and I just thought it was so funny.
12: That's so funny because there was a dress that I really wanted from Zimmerman and I like happened upon it by chance, walked through this Maya store and then tried it on, fell in love with it, asked them how much it was, wish I didn't because apparently the original price is 1,300 and something.
10: Oh.
12: I said, not for a denim dress. No, thank you.
10: Yeah.
12: And then she was like, oh, it's actually on sale. I was like, stop. How much? She goes, $965. I was like, ooh. That's basically nothing off the original price. And then she was like, don't worry about it. Wait till tomorrow. It'll go down further online.
10: Okay.
12: So I check online. $125. I said, I give up.
10: I love how they're like, you know what? A discount's coming. A discount's coming. And you think, oh, is it going to be sneaky 50%?
12: No. Always false hope.
10: Let me read out this. Speaking of false hope. Okay, so partner, 30-year-old male, gave me, 29, an ultimatum to cut off a long-term male friend who's tied to my housing and work. I don't know what the healthiest next step is.
12: Okay.
10: My partner and I were together for almost 2 years. I'm his first ever girlfriend, and he barely has any female friends in his social circle and work.
12: Mm-hmm.
10: We genuinely loved each other, and outside of this issue, we were very compatible.
12: Mm-hmm.
10: We rarely argued about anything else. I honestly thought I was going to marry him. The only issue that repeatedly came up throughout our relationship was one of my long-term male friends. We'll call him F. And eventually, like, just male friends in general.
12: Okay.
10: Around the second week of us dating, there was a birthday party that became one of the defining moments in our relationship. Before the party, F and I already had plans to watch a movie together.
12: Mm-hmm.
10: Those plans had been made before my partner and I even started dating.
12: Mm-hmm.
10: The plan was always for my partner and I to meet everyone else afterward at the birthday party and we head there separately.
12: Right.
10: After the movie, my friend needed to use the washroom before he left, so he arrived later than expected, resulting in my partner arriving earlier than me. When we got there, there was a sofa directly across from where my partner was sitting and a wooden chair diagonally across from him.
12: Mm.
10: Without really thinking about it, I sat on the sofa instead of the chair while F took the last spot, the wooden chair. At the time, I genuinely didn't think the seating arrangement meant anything.
12: Mm.
10: My partner experienced that moment very differently. He later described himself as feeling cucked by that incident.
12: Okay.
10: And during roughly the first 6 months of our relationship, he repeatedly brought it up, saying he felt traumatized by what happened. Many of our biggest arguments and breakup discussions traced back to that birthday party.
12: Mm.
10: As our relationship continued, I stayed very transparent about friendship. Mm-hmm. I told him things like, one, I've rented a room in a house this friend owned along with other roommates, male and female.
12: Mm.
10: He helped me get one of my part-time jobs. He once waited for me after one of my university exams. He had also had his own appointment nearby that day, hence why he hung around.
12: Mm.
10: He later bought a condo in the area and was convenient both because he grew up there and because it happened to be closer to the bus stop that passes my school.
12: Mm.
10: We had been friends for many years, with our friend circle significantly overlapping, that we had all helped each other with different things over time. My boyfriend, me, my friend, and his girlfriend, and F, went to have dinner before, and he interpreted that F looked sad when I sat diagonally from him. There was also another dinner where we had all together before, and the conversation was fine, and we also took a photo together.
12: Right.
10: During Christmas, my boyfriend and I planned a trip with an early flight. My mum wanted me to have dinner with her and invited F, as she knows him. She hasn't met my boyfriend yet and thinks it's too early, so my boyfriend was not invited. Mum spontaneously wanted to eat somewhere 1 hour from home, resulting in me returning home late that night.
12: Mm.
10: My boyfriend was also upset that he told me just to meet me at the airport the next day and did not pack for me. He also tried to break up with me at the boarding gate, but we made it through the trip. However, halfway into Christmas trip, a period where we split, so he meets his parents and I visit my friends, not F, as his parents did not like me at the time, which I bridged by buying them gifts every festivity to show goodwill, despite never meeting them yet. He almost broke up with me again, as I did not tell him my solid plans with my friends and then spontaneously went to New York. My partner interpreted many of those things as signs that my friend had feelings for me, despite my friend actually being in a long-term relationship of 4+ years. From my perspective, the friendship was platonic, but I understood why those details made him uncomfortable. However, wherever he gets upset, he would often ignore me for days, and I go out of my mind trying to ask him what's wrong, which he'll then say he has decided to break up with me. I'll then cry, and after some heated discussions, we made up, and he apologizes for his actions and spiteful words every time, saying he didn't mean any of it. After that, I genuinely tried to make changes. Mm. After I stopped hanging out with my male friends altogether for approximately 6 months, he seemed to be calm, but I did not know if it was simply due to him not having any triggers present. I still really want to share my life with him, yet this feels like I just don't want to see his reaction. So when I did hang out with some new friends, I made a mistake by saying a female friend of mine went, although she did not, to keep the peace with him, as I feared his reaction. I also omitted the fact that this friend attended another hangout with a mutual female friend of mine in fear of his reaction. But he found out, and we had a huge fight over it. I did admit I was wrong for lying, but I also tried to tell him why I did that. Mm. So to address the root cause in hopes it can move forward. Despite these changes, last weekend he broke up with me and he's making me feel extremely, extremely guilty about it. I'm not sure if this is for the best. I really do love and care about him, but I'm feeling really guilty. That's crazy.
12: Yeah, that's a bit rough. Apologies for your experiences.
10: I've never understood, I guess, why, like, you know, why do you care the sex of, like, your partner's friends? Like, if you trust them, you trust them. I can understand if you had feelings for this guy and they dated in the past or something weird and it makes you uncomfortable, but if the guy has a girlfriend.
12: I get it. I get it because I've seen people do it.
10: Yeah.
12: And I personally can't deal with that. Like if somebody said to me, this type of stuff makes me uncomfortable, I'd be like, you're going to have to break up with me.
10: Yeah.
12: I'm so sorry. You're just going to have to break up with me because it ain't going to change. So I need someone who's secure enough to not feel threatened by someone who yeah. is literally not even in the race. So yeah. it's just like, chill out. I've seen it go wrong for people when they put the idea in someone's head, like, oh my God, I know, like they don't think of you just as a friend, blah, blah, blah. I bet you if you never said it, they never would have seen them as anything other than a friend, and then it backfires. So yeah. It might not be the worst thing in the world. It sounds like they're coming from a place where they already had some trauma.
10: I know. It's coming from a place that he's deeply insecure and this is extremely controlling. And it's good that you got out now because, like, then what's happening? What's stopping him from saying, I don't want you to see any female friends now?
12: Mm.
10: You know what I mean?
12: I don't like it.
10: Me neither.
12: I've got one and it's titled, I, 26 female, ruined my marriage because I got bored of how perfect my husband was, 29 male.
10: God.
12: So, here we go. My husband is calm and never yells. I grew up in a chaotic house and his peace started feeling boring. I craved some drama and wanted to see him finally lose his cool. So I started a stupid experiment. For a week straight, I dumped an ungodly amount of salt into his dinner. I wanted him to snap and start an argument. Instead, he quietly choked down the food, drank gallons of water, and still thanked me. On the sixth night, he finally set his spoon down and asked if I was stressed out. I laughed hysterically and confessed I'd been ruining his food on purpose just to see if he had a backbone. His face emptied out. He didn't yell. He quietly explained that his father used to scream at his mother over cooking mistakes, and he vowed never to make his wife feel criticized over a meal. He's ignoring my calls, and his brother just texted me that he's looking for his own apartment. I triggered his childhood trauma. And now I've lost the best man I've ever known. How do I fix this?
10: Are you okay? What is wrong with
12: him?
10: Are you? I'm sorry.
12: Oh.
10: I am sorry. Are you like?
12: You don't deserve him, babe.
10: You don't deserve. I can't believe it. You have someone who genuinely loves and cares about you, treats you so well, and you're like, you know what? I'm bored. Let me start an argument.
12: Yes.
10: Like, what is wrong with you? I think like you need to go get help. That's not normal. That's not a normal behavioural thing to do.
12: Yeah. No, I don't know who told you that was a good idea or thought it might make any sense. It doesn't. And, yeah, you kind of did this on your own.
10: Like, play games get played, girl. Yeah. Like, honestly, play games get played.
12: Pretty much.
10: Like, God, you that's crazy.
12: Yeah, sorry, girl.
10: No, it's okay.
12: But if you have anything you want to confess to us, let us know on 0456-965-965. I've got some more tracks lined up. This first one's by LMA. Went and saw her show about a month ago. New converted fan. I mean, I'd heard a few things from her before, but this is the one track that keeps playing in my brain over and over. 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
2: Party started, see you at the bar, you was hardly talking. That's when I knew that your heart was starring. Friends to lovers need a part to star in. Like, wait, babe, let me ask your pardon. This ain't Gucci, this is Prada, darling. If you want something, you can ask me, darling. And you started laughing, cause you think I'm joking. But looking in your eyes, that's the best thing. Bright lights, giving you the red skin.

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0: That was Still Disappointed by Stormzy. And before that, we had Rain Dance by Dave and Tems. Fun fact, that Still Disappointed was a diss track in reply to a different diss track that Dave played. Dave sung. And then we also had Bloody Samaritan by Ira Starr, Higher by Bujara, Over by R2Bs, and Little Things by LMA.
1: You know what time it is.
2: Daddy, chill.
1: You know what time it is.
2: Am I in the wrong? Daddy, chill.
0: Yeah, I feel like that song was a really nice little lead up to how we feel sometimes about some of the people that write in and we read out. Like, we're still disappointed.
2: Do you know that sometimes I wish I had the lyrical talent to just write a diss track on all my haters? Can you imagine that it's
0: so
2: like
0: funny.
2: Every time you piss me off, I'm like, all right.
0: Here we go.
2: Here's some
0: pen
2: bars.
0: To paper.
2: Pen to paper.
0: Yeah.
2: Flowing, you know? Oh, God, I wish. All right. I have one here.
0: In your flow state, that's what they call it.
2: Yeah. I'm in my flow state. Yeah. I'll try freestyle right now. Are you ready?
0: Yeah.
2: Give me a beat. Hello, my name's Crystal. I'm on radio. Hell yeah. My haters are my haters. I don't care. Hell yeah.
0: Word to your mama.
2: Oh, God. Okay. My friend does not want me to pursue her guy friend while she has a boyfriend. Do we get that?
0: Yeah. Okay. She's very possessive.
2: Okay.
0: Mm-hmm.
2: Okay. So I've been friends with this girl for 11 years. Type of friendship where we went out in the middle of the day and night when each other needed support.
0: Mm.
2: I've been friends for half our lives now, so her advice means a lot to me.
0: Right.
2: The issue I have is this. Is her being hypocritical? Her and I went through a pretty similar situation and events after that. We were both in a four-year relationship, both ended a month after one another. A couple months after, we both got into a new relationship. Mine was with a guy from our friend group, which did not work out. We tried for a couple of months, but ultimately decided to stay friends.
0: Right.
2: Her relationship at the time ended because she lied to her boyfriend. Mm-hmm. She told me she was going out with a girlfriend, told him she was going to sleep, but actually went out with a previous situationship. Additionally, she went out because she was upset about her ex of 4 years being in a new relationship and suspected it started while they were together.
0: Right.
2: She is now dating one of my guy friends, which at first I did not approve completely because of the situation above.
0: Mm-hmm.
2: I never told her that exactly, which I now realize I might have been a mistake.
0: Mm-hmm.
2: I don't think she was over her ex, who is also my long-term friend, and the whole lying to her second ex situation didn't sit well with me.
0: Mm.
2: At her birthday party, I met the said situationship. Seems like a nice guy, attractive. We went out to eat at one point, and whenever I wanted to hurry up and head outside to join everyone, he'll come up with an excuse for us to stay longer. We ended up making out.
0: Okay.
2: He's her friend. He told her what happened. She's now telling me to stop pursuing him, telling me how I need to take some time for myself and not jump into another relationship, to not pursue him because he's her friend.
0: Mm-hmm.
2: Honestly, I think it's hypocritical. The way her relationships played out and ended were way messier than mine. I don't have a messy breakup with either of the two guys. Both mutually ended. We realized we just weren't compatible anymore. There was no cheating, no situationships, no lying. The thing is, I only met this guy once. It's not that big of a deal, but the fact she's basically forbidding me to pursue him is bothering me. I like the time I spent with him, and I'd like to see a bit more, explore, see where he can potentially go. She has a boyfriend who is, again, one of my friends.
0: Mm-hmm.
2: So I'm really hoping she's not hung up on this guy and that is the reason she doesn't want me to continue anything with him. I just don't know how to approach this.
0: I don't know if there is a way to approach this. I feel like your friend is being a bit possessive.
2: Yeah, to a point, but I also feel like it's a valid not wanting your best mate to date an ex.
0: That's
2: or a situation. Like, I kind of feel like.
0: I skipped right over that part.
2: Yeah, I kind of feel like that's a bit. That's valid. You know what I mean? Yeah, she's done stuff in her past, but. Why would you? Okay,
0: Two wrongs don't make a right.
2: Yeah. Why would you want to date someone that slept with your best mate?
0: Ew.
2: Like, isn't that a bit weird?
0: Ew.
2: Like, it's not like it's like 5-10 years down the track. Mm-mm. It happened a couple months ago.
0: Oh.
2: That's weird, right?
0: Yeah, that's weird.
2: I don't know.
0: That's genuinely
2: I think you shouldn't do it. I think you should listen to her, not just for her, but also just like for yourself. Like, why would you want to do that?
0: Yeah. Ew.
2: Yeah, see? Logically, it just, it sounds fine. Like, it sounds possessive, and then you really think about it, you're like, oh, wait a second.
0: Yeah, no, thank you. Fix yourself. Go. There are what do they say? There's like 8 million or billion people on this earth, and you couldn't find anyone else.
2: Why?
0: You couldn't find anyone else.
2: Anyone. All
0: right. I've got one entitled, Am I Overreacting? My boyfriend ruined my graduation, and now I can't even look at him.
2: Okay.
0: My graduation was yesterday, and on the 7th, my boyfriend of 3 years picked up a big fight with me over graduation flowers. He was getting me a bouquet for my graduation, and I asked him if he could get another for my friend, which I will pay for, of course. I asked him because it would have made my day easy and I didn't have to go to the florist again. Since he was already going, it was logical to me that he could bring along another one.
2: Yeah.
0: He picked up a big fight saying he hated my friend and wouldn't do anything for her. I explained that it wasn't a favor to her, but to me. I had a lot of work piled up on me. My parents passed away 3 years ago, and graduation day without them was going to be already hard. The fight caused a massive breakdown. I cried and cried for 2 days straight. The part of me holding everything together just shattered, and I couldn't attend my graduation. I felt lonely and unimportant. He has done something similar right before a very important exam. I did pass the exam, but with a lower score than I expected. I forgave him then, but I can't right now. I asked him for space. I feel like I'll never go back to him no matter how much he apologizes. The feelings I had for him vanished overnight. There's so much hurt. I'm finally seeing him for who he is and I hate it. I don't know if I'm doing it right or wrong.
2: Nah, bro, like, it's not like you asked him to buy the flowers for her. You literally said, hey, since you're at the florist, I'll give you money. Can you just pick up something? And exactly. Instead of being like, sure, baby, he was like, nah, I picked a massive fight with you.
0: Yeah.
2: And he's done it before. This is a pattern. Mm-hmm. He can't stand not being the center of attention.
0: Exactly.
2: So what you got to do is you got to leave him. And I'm glad you're fit. Because like, I'm glad. I feel as though sometimes when a partner or whatever does something that horrible to you, you can just like switch off emotionally. And that's what you've done. Like, you've detached.
0: A real sore spot with you. And the fact that he's not putting it at the same priority level as you are is exactly why you have been turned off. So I understand. You go get him.
2: Go get him.
0: If you need us to tell you to go get him, text us on 0456-965-965. Hope you've been enjoying our music breaks, because I have curated this playlist.
2: I'm really vibing with it. I'm sitting in the chair like, oh, shimmy, shimmy, shimmy.
0: Well, I've got a song lined up, which I was thinking about. I was like, look, a lot of people have been ranting in their stories today, so I'm going to... So, like, select a song about a rant, and this one's from our favorite friend. I really love this song though. Like, I tried to memorize the lyrics and I couldn't, but I will one day, and then I'll be singing out loud along with it. Well, this is Kylie's Rant by Kai. 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I've got one line. I'm going to play that first. I'm sorry, Kylie's Rant. You're listening to 96.5 Inner FM. And why is it not playing? Why?
2: I'll sing it.
0: No.

0: That's 29 by Kai. You're only 29. And before that, we had The Sign by Ace of Base, Dirty Little Secret by the All American Rejects, Rolling in the Deep by Adele, and Danger by Near Archives.
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12: You know what time it is.
13: Daddy, chill.
12: You know what time it is.
13: Am I in the wrong?
12: Am I in the
13: Daddy,
12: wrong?
13: Chill.
14: All right, let me start it off here. My ex isn't taking the breakup well, and I'm worried. What do I do?
0: Bam.
14: I, 29 female, broke up with my boyfriend, 28, on Sunday, following a fair amount of time of deliberation and bargaining with myself. Essentially, I was hoping he would listen to me and things may get better. They didn't, obviously. He only recently finished a PhD while working in a startup full-time, which was an extremely stressful time for him. I met him while he was doing this almost exactly 2 years ago. When we met, we were both in therapy, which we bonded over initially. Mine was for anxiety, and that's when he let me know his therapist suspected, but not fully diagnosed, that he had bipolar disorder. Was previously on medication for depression and has a history of self-harm. About 6 months into our relationship, he stopped going to therapy and adopted a stance where it was a scam and could not be viewed as a tool to resolve all your problems. I have a different outlook. It definitely doesn't and shouldn't solve all your problems, but it teaches you skills and coping mechanisms that help. Plus, I think it helps improve your emotional intelligence by addressing your own issues and taking accountability for them. For over a year, the relationship was great, but after a short holiday, he got himself into the mindset that he wasn't right for me because he didn't completely match some of my attributes I listed on my Hinge profile by his own assessment. I recall that at the time, I suggested going back to therapy again, and he seemed to agree. Anyway, fast forward a few months and he's close to finishing his PhD, which is, of course, very stressful. I suggest he should start jogging or swimming as an outlet to distress and help clear his mind. He said he couldn't because of the need to get over the line despite having free time to play video games. At this point, it's beyond mentioning that he doesn't have any hobbies beyond video games. When he completed his PhD, he seems to sink into the habit of drinking a couple of beers most days and playing video games when we don't see each other. I consistently communicated with him that it was a slight concern and to which that becoming a habit, as well as encouraging him to explore doing some exercise and, you know, finding other hobbies. After all my encouragement has gone ignored for a few months, whether I'd raise it, he will say, I want to look for a new job or that's why I'm focusing on this instead of that, would then proceed to not put much effort into looking for a job. I felt very ignored, which maybe I didn't communicate well, but he was so firm in his stance, it felt like it would make no difference. This brings us to this weekend. We were supposed to be staying at my mum's house for a week to look after her animals. We went to the pub after day one and went to his usual complaining rant about his housemates being dirty and how yet he had all the time in the world for his hobbies instead of cleaning. I said not in a malicious way, at least someone has hobbies. That didn't go down well. I clearly touched a nerve because he said things like, maybe I should start criticizing you more. Maybe we should agree to part ways and maybe you should just get a supportive boyfriend. Well, safe to say, that angered me a lot. We argued and he could clearly tell I was rage typing to my best friends about what happened. As the day went on, we were mostly ourselves and I made dinner, we went to bed. I could tell he was being quite moody and didn't really say goodnight. He didn't say anything that night. When I woke up, I decided to see how he would approach the day to guide my next move. He came downstairs and asked how he could get home because he wanted to leave as I hurt his feelings. That set me off. So I calmly told him that he was right and maybe we should decide to part ways, and he had mentioned the other day before. Without going into too much detail, I explained how I don't want to be with someone who isn't happy and is not doing anything to address it. Then he left. As I was driving him to the train, he went from pleading to anger. It was quite heartbreaking to drop him off and see him somewhat realize what had just happened. He kept calling and texting on my journey back, and which I answered, I need space. I had him on Find My and saw he got back home. After more messages, I replied, I need space. A few hours after I checked my Find My, I could see his location was 20 minutes from me. I stopped sharing my location and left the house. I called him immediately and with an angry tone asked what he was doing, and he said he wanted to bring me flowers. I said, I need you to leave me alone or else I'm calling the police. It's been 5 days and now I haven't heard from him. I'm nervous that he has done something that he will regret, because I've never not heard from him in that amount of time. What should I do? I don't know, man. He's listening to what you said, I guess, my guy. Like, you're so valid in, like, breaking up with him.
0: Yeah.
14: And he seems very emotionally immature. But maybe he's just doing what you said. But also, I understand, like, in the sense that you obviously still care for the person and you worry, especially if they're not mentally sound.
0: Mm.
14: But at the end of the day, you're not with him anymore and you try to help as much as you can. But if you get to the point where you feel uncomfortable, just reach out to his friends and family and explain, hey, we broke up and I'm really worried about him.
0: Mm-hmm.
14: That's your next step, and then leave it. Because, like, you got to look out for you.
0: Exactly.
7: Sorry, I just discovered an interesting story.
14: Oh, did you know?
7: And it's got some updates and I feel like it's worth reading out.
14: Hopefully
7: I can find the updates because I've got them up. Anyway, this one's titled Post-it Notes Left in Apartment.
14: Oh, that's scary.
7: On the 15th of April, I found a yellow post-it note in a handwriting that wasn't mine on my desk reminding me of some errands I had to do. But I told literally nobody about that.
14: Mm-hmm.
7: While odd, I chalked it up to something I did in my sleep, thinking maybe in my half-awake state I scrawled it so it didn't appear to be my handwriting.
14: Yeah.
7: I threw it out and thought little of it. On the 19th, I found another post-it note on the back of my desk chair in some handwriting as the previous, in the same handwriting as the previous note, telling me to make sure I saved documents. I was freaked out. But there was no other signs of a break-in, so I set up a webcam in my house, aimed at my desk, and used security cam app for it to record after detecting movement. On the 28th, I woke up to find another post-it note, this one saying, "Our landlord isn't letting me talk to you, but it's important we do."
14: That's weird!
7: I immediately checked the webcam folder on my computer, found nothing from that night before, but my computer's recycling bin had been empty, which I'm certain I did not do recently, indicating someone had noticed the webcam and deleted the files.
14: Oh, that's weird. Okay.
7: In brackets, they said they were just saved straight to a folder on my desktop called webcam. Today, on the 1st of May, I found another post-it note, this time on the outside of my door, with nothing written on it. And there also appeared to be a post-it on many other doors in my apartment complex, all blank in varying colours. Do I have any legal recourse here? I have no proof except for the post-its, but they are written by my pen and on my post-it notes, so conceivably I could have faked them. What would contacting the police get me into any trouble? If they can't determine an outside source for this, I just want to make sure I'm not wasting anyone's time. Should I consult my landlord?
14: Bruh, okay, conspiracy theory time. You have split personality disorder.
7: I'm dying because...
14: That's scary.
7: Yes. Okay, so there's an update.
14: All right, go on.
7: Let me just see. Thanks to everyone who sent suggestions. I gave advice on how to proceed, especially to those who recommended a CO detector. Because when I plugged one in the bedroom, it read 100... PPM.
14: What's that mean? Does that mean there's a ghost?
7: They had carbon monoxide poisoning.
14: What? Hold on a second. Hold on. Wait. Are you saying that she has carbon monoxide and what? She was noting it.
7: So, like, what? I don't know what. You know what? Let me just do a quick Google.
14: Can you so research? So, carbon monoxide, like, I don't understand how she was poisoned and what she woke up and wrote that note and went back to sleep. Like, I thought, I love how my first reaction to that, I have no idea what that sensor was. I'm like, oh my God, she's getting haunted. It's a ghost.
7: That's insane.
14: It's a ghost story.
7: Well, it says that carbon monoxide poisoning deprives your vital organs of oxygen.
14: Yeah.
7: Essentially suffocating your body from the inside out.
14: Okay, nice.
7: You might have headaches, dizziness, nausea, vomiting, shortness of breath, blurry vision.
14: Okay.
7: Severe and acute symptoms are mental confusion.
14: Ooh.
7: Loss of muscle coordination, chest pain, seizures, loss of consciousness. Oh, and death.
14: Yeah. Okay. Yeah, no, you definitely can die from carbon monoxide poisoning, but I don't, unfortunately, didn't hear you read anything about hallucinating and writing notes down. But That's interesting.
7: That's very interesting. So there is another update.
14: Okay.
7: There's good news update. It's been almost a year now. While 4 months ago things were rough, I've definitely made significant improvement and currently there's little reason to doubt a full recovery within a year.
14: Okay, cool.
7: It turns out brains can heal. While brain cells cannot regenerate, the bulk of my issue seemed to be cerebral edema, brain swelling, caused by the poisoning. While the inflamed tissue can suffocate and destroy brain cells, it doesn't always, and sometimes the damage is temporary. That said, it is my understanding that without a pre-incident scan, it is difficult to tell what the swelling what is swelling and what isn't in a very detailed or specific way. Long story short, I was very depressed and hopeless. I'm much better in both mood and physical health, though in this situation, those aren't exactly separate categories. I'd say 10 months later, I'm about 80% back to normal, and while it's likely there's a 1%, there is a 1% that won't recover, and some cells were destroyed, not just disrupted, and maybe I'll always have the occasional headache, there's no reason to think I won't make a 99 to 100% better in another 6 months. So I'm happy. I'm
14: okay.
7: Yeah.
14: Snaps. That's what an interesting story. I mean, I'm glad that obviously you're well. But I just didn't know carbon monoxide poisoning could. I just find it so interesting, like how you're obviously waking up at night and writing yourself notes to like get out. That is crazy. That could be like a horror movie. You know what I mean? Like someone who's in deep consciousness is writing notes and stuff. And like, you need help. You need help.
7: Yes.
14: But I am glad you're well, because that would have sucked if you died.
7: Yes. Yeah. Please don't do that.
14: Yeah. That's, please don't, not do that. Good.
7: I was just baffled. But anyway, if you've got a baffling story and you want to share it with us, text us on 0456-965-965. This actually brings us to the end of the show. We're going to be playing out some music for you.
14: The show went quick today, guys.
7: Yeah.
14: Thank you, everyone who is listening. Thank you for sticking with us. We love you. 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Show us some love.
7: Yes.
14: Anything.
7: But until then, don't go anywhere. We've got Very Varied up next, and we've got some great music up next as well.
14: Hell yeah.
7: 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Literally come back.
14: How about you just stay up? We just don't leave.
7: Don't leave
14: whatever you're doing.
7: Keep this station on.
14: Keep it on for another week.
7: Yeah.
14: Okay.
7: All right. We'll catch you guys later.
14: Bye.
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1: Hi there, and welcome to Very Varied. I'm your host, Thomas Glenn, and each week I take a look at a concoction of various songs, albums, and others that you might not have heard for years, if at all, and I certainly hope that your October is

going well in a spooky way. I mean, it's that time of the year where I'm starting to see some Halloween decorations pop up in all sorts of front lawns in my area. It's just beautiful. It's been like that for a while, but it warms my heart. Anyways, time for us to lock the heck in, because in about a month, Phil Collins is about to enter the Rock and Roll Hall of Fame for a second time. First time was with Genesis, but on this occasion, it's for his ever so amazing solo work, and you probably know what is coming. It's a song that he did, a collab alongside another Hall of Famer, Philip Bailey. You know, he was with Earth, Wind & Fire. Anyways, nothing else to say but Easy Lover, Very Varied. Let's go! Also, 250 shows. Hell yeah!

Collins and Bailey with Easy Lover. The main reason why I, Thomas Glenn, brought Very Very to a head start with that one is because that song is almost everywhere on my socials these days. I've loved it for years, and it's such a delight to see the Gen Zers love it as well. I mean, great music never goes out of style. Anyways, like I've said only a few seconds ago, you're listening in here to Very Varied, 96.5 Inner FM, coming to you via these radio airwaves that are blasting from the roof of Heidelberg's Wild Ringdale Shopping Centre. Shop here and there till you start gasping for air. Now we shall keep this ever so beautiful Friday night in check with some of that Robert Alan Zimmerman, or in other words, Bob Dylan. Yep, that was his full name, Robert Alan Zimmerman. Such an adventurous name, but Bob Dylan is who we call him anyways. This next one's coming straight to you out of Blood on the Tracks, 1975. An interesting album title due to the fact that we're in those times of Halloween. Tangled Up in Blue, playing here for you now on Very, Very.

Farley, Angry Anderson, Rose Tattoo, a band that I've really dug for most of my life, right there with one of their early hit songs, Bad Boy for Love, unleashed onto the world of music back in 1978, produced by a couple of easy beats, Vanda and Young. I, Thomas Glenn, didn't even know about that. It must have been quite a scene. Angry and the boys hanging out with Harry and George. Most of them are sadly gone now. Only Vanda still standing. Oops! I hope I didn't jinx anything here on Very Very 96.5 Inner FM. Anyways, Valet Gary Steven Anderson. That's his full name, by the way. Now, it seems that we're in a dire need of a genre change. Slade. Do you remember that band? They were one of the most guitar-centric bands to ever come out of Wolverhampton. Well, little did you know that even Slade went a little synth-heavy in the early 80s. Drum Machine and all. Yep. Sometimes those old bands had to adapt, and Slade were no exception. Anyways, from 1983 is the amazing Kamikaze Syndrome. Run, run away, hitting play with extreme caution now on Very Varied.

0: my word. Even the band like Slade could make the 80s sound work. Not bad at all. As a matter of fact, I love it. Run, Run Away, plucked out of thin air from the amazing Kamikaze Syndrome 1983. Noddy and whoever else was still part of that lineup at the time had done well. Anyways, Thomas Glenn here with you on Very Very 96.5 Inner FM. And only for a brief moment, it's time for both you and me to run, run away because the first break of the night is upon us. Be right back.
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0: Welcome back to Very Varied 96.5 Inner FM with your boy Thomas Glenn. When I do these rhymes on the radio, it just makes you want to say, oh man, he knows. Thank you very much. Shall we keep these bizarre tunes a-flowing? Or should I say vibes a-flowing? I guess we shall. This next one's from Eddie Murphy. You heard what I said, Mr. Kit Ramsey himself. Eddie Murphy with a tune that is right out of his 1982 self-titled debut comedy album. No Fruity Lane in this song, I promise you, with Boogie in Your Butt, and it's starting now on Very, Very Down. Get down. Yeah. Eddie Murphy.

0: Welcome.
1: Eddie Murphy! Yes, indeed it was. The donkey from Shrek, some time in the 80s, with Boogie in your butt, amongst many other things that, according to Eddie, would perfectly fit in your butt. Please don't do any of that. You'd definitely be in hospital for life if you did any of those. It's Thomas Glenn hosting here at Inner FM, making you loudly cheer at Inner FM, spinning all these songs at Inner FM, makes you vibe along at Inner FM. Still got it, baby. Yes, indeedy. And now we shall bring in yet another timeless song that I've played, definitely played on here sometime in the past 250 episodes. Forgot to mention that. It's those four Swedes out of ABBA with Chiquitita. Guitars, please, Bjorn. Ah, there it is. Very varied. Thank you.

0: Fellatio!
1: Technically, that's community radio, but hey, I've just seen these guys live a couple of nights ago at the Forum in Melbourne under the name Tism. But for tonight's very varied, it's Tism with Alavia, which you can obviously find on Hot Dogma 1990. Still sounds fresh as it was back then. I'm telling you, those Tism fellas are probably in their mid to late 60s at this point, but the energy, my God, they still got it. It's just pure magic at this point. Now, let's get a little electronic for this next one, and it does feature someone who absolutely killed it at this year's AFL Grand Final. And no, it's not Frio's chances of winning that day because they got too comfortable at their so-called Warfy time, quote-unquote. But no siree, it's Kylie Minogue still going strong for many decades. Anyways, I've played this before, but you'll be hearing it again. Some of that obscure Kylie back when she collabed with Tawatai and Harumi Hosono, German bold italic. You know what's coming next on Very Varied. Hit it!
2: Hello.

0: sound, Kylie Minogue, Tawatai, and not forgetting Harumi Hosono with a bit of a hidden tune out of the late 90s, 1998, I think, with German Bold Italic. I, Thomas Glenn, seem to remember seeing the music video to this on Rage really late at night many decades ago. Loved the weirdness of it. Still do today. Anyways, we are now slammed down the middle of tonight's episode. Very varied at 96.5 Inner FM. Plenty more out there things to come after this.
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0: And we are yet again back on Very Very 96.5 Inner FM. As a matter of fact, halfway through tonight's show is the spot that we're at. We as in me, Thomas Glenn, and you, obviously, for tuning in here. It just keeps shows like this going. So on that note, let's keep the ever so exciting tunes afloat with some of the tumbleweeds. 1995 is the year that Collectifonic came out. And here is the splendidly timeless Armchair Ride. Very Very, and here it is.

It doesn't get any better than that. Armchair Ride, a song out of Tumbleweed's Galactophonic album that perfectly describes the life of me, Thomas Glenn. Perfectly relatable lyrics are written back in 1995. Pretty dang good year for music. The type that you've just heard on Very Very 96.5 Inner FM. And what you'll soon be hearing on here shortly is a band that doesn't normally get any type of spins on these 2026-ified airwaves that often, but you know me. I, Thomas Glenn, tend to do what I can to give some rarities a little play, and it's some Aussie-made thrash that was released over 35 years ago, 1991. It's a group that went by the name Sadistic Execution, spelt in a really strange way. Sadistikexekution. Gotta keep things interesting, I guess. Anyways, coming to you from the Magus, here is Agonizing the Dead. Prepare for those 2 ears of yours to also be agonized by Sadistic Execution on Very, Very Dark.

My Sweet Lord, a brilliant little tune that you've obviously heard thousands of times in many different ways before, out of his huge triple vinyl album, 1970s All Things Must Pass, still holds up miraculously. I mean, with a beater like that, who wrote many songs over those past few years beforehand. I mean, what a talented man he was. 25 years gone next month, still hurts. Anyways, it's Very Varied, a brilliant radio show that you've just tuned in here at 96.5 Inner FM. It's Thomas Glenn who is supplying these wild and wonderful songs as he tends to do, and he as in me. Now, coming in next is the sounds of a band that I'll hopefully be seeing live at Good Things, Bad Religion. But if you're expecting any fast riffs or any of their main punk tunes, well, you gotta remember that this is Very Varied, where I tend to spin stuff that is a bit unknown to the modern day Bad Religion enjoyer, and it turns out to be a song from their second album that actually had a totally different sound, 1983's Into the Unknown, where there are synth, progress, and many other oddities involved. And it didn't last long, but my god, what a sound. Chasing the Wild Goose, prepare to hear a totally different Bad Religion on Very Varied.

0: It ended just like that. Bad Religion, a folky, synthy, proggy version of Bad Religion with Chasing a Wild Goose, and it's from an album that the band rarely acknowledges these days, Into the Unknown, 1983. So damn underrated. At least I, Thomas Lang, will be seeing them at Good Things 2026, alongside many other bands. Anyway, it's very varied is what you're listening to at 96.5 Inner FM, with only a small handful amount of tunes remaining. But never you worry, because I, Thomas Lang, have made sure that these are worth it. Be right back.
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3: Ah, mate, it's the best thing going to the cricket, taking your shirt off, sitting in the sun. Guess I got burnt because I didn't use enough sunscreen.
4: We're out pretty much all day, you know, drinking and crowd surfing, but I didn't even think of packing sunscreen.
3: I know where I had at work. No one else wears one. 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That's not too bad, is it?
4: The waves are great, you know, clean sets rolling in all day. I had no idea I'd burn. I mean, it was cloudy.
5: When it comes to sunburn, we all have our excuses. But do you know what you're risking? 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Don't make excuses. Be sun smart and slip, slop, slap every day.
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0: 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Thomas Glenn is my name, just in case you've made it here with not that many songs left to go, but I will obviously make them worth your listening time. Believe me, it's so worth it. And we shall continue on with a band that I've never really spun on here before. And yes, I know, total sacrilege, but better late than never, Status Quo. Oh yes, those British guitar freaks with those denim clothes, total party animals. Anyways, what I got raring to go here is the extended album version of, wait for it, Mystery Song. Heck yes, here's the Quo. I'm very, very...

One Status Quo mystery song, which is often an extremely denim-fied looking album, 1976's Blue For You. I'm telling you, some of the bluest denim that I, Thomas Glenn, had ever seen on an album cover. At least the music is pretty freaking boss. Anyways, it's very varied, and you're listening to it, Destination 96.5 Inner FM. Oh, yes, indeed. And we shall keep these guitar vibes a-riffing because coming in next is possibly one of the heaviest Pantera songs that has ever crossed my ear canals, right off of the band's fifth album, but technically it's their first with that groove metal sound that you know and love. Cowboys from Hell 1990, and that song is Domination. And prepare to experience pure ecstasy on Very Varied. Hit it!

Definitely out of 1985, Fishbone, Party at Ground Zero, and on those scar sounds, yep, it's happened again. We have made it to the end of another very varied, but never you worry or fret, because I, as in Thomas Lane, will be back yet again with more of that music that I bet you usually crave. And before I make my way out of here for the 250th time, be sure to look up Very Varied on Facebook. Just type those words into that blue and white search bar. 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Remember that, because you'll find it. Always sure of that. And we shall bring it all home with an Aussie classic from the Spies. Some call them Spy versus Spy, others call them V-Spy V-Spy, and we shall end the show with A.O. Mod. You better believe that. So, yeah, till you hear from me again next week, this has been another episode of Very Varied. I'm Thomas Glenn, and I'll see you then. Have a lovely weekend ahead, and ta-ta for now.

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1: To avoid confusion about the SES's correct telephone number, new numbers have been released. The current numbers will become the old numbers and the new numbers the current numbers. Any old numbers stay old numbers.
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0: And a very good morning, everybody. Welcome to 96.5 Inner FM. Coming up in just a few minutes, it'll be the all-happening breakfast show. Lots of fun and frivolity. Song of the week this week, 58 versus 70 versus 83. Three little bit different versions. Song requested by Wheels of Montmorency. We'll be going through the hits of the 10th of October, 1965. Now, requests today, Colin of Essendon, just before 7. Christopher's is second song after the 7 o'clock news. And we've got songs for Dom, Rose and Graham of Yolambi at about 20 past 8. We've got space news coming up after 8. Some very interesting comedy. It's going to talk all about Woody Allen's moose sketch. And what happens when Dean Martin meets Marty Feldman? That's coming up in comedy at about 7:15. Oh, we got fun for you today. Ah, yes. Now, anybody's requests today will be on in 2 weeks. Next week, the show will be presented by George Krupinski, but it'll have all the regular segments. All of them. Including the Song of the Week, Space News, Soul Corner, all there. Okay, we got that straight. So I'll be back in 2 weeks, and therefore your requests from this week will be in 2 weeks. Coming up is the 6 o'clock news, followed by the all-happening breakfast show. It's 2 minutes to six. Good morning, everyone.
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0: All-happening breakfast. 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
5: Good morning, I'm David Cameron. The opposition will introduce a bill to federal parliament to reverse the tax office credit card ban on business payments. The ATO had announced it would stop accepting credit card payments for tax bills from December in response to the Reserve Bank's ban on surcharges. The government has now delayed the measure until the end of the financial year by covering the surcharge costs to allow for the transition. Speaking to Tapped Media, Deputy Opposition Leader Jane Hume says the ban should be scrapped.
6: The ATO should be required to accept credit card payments. Small businesses use their credit cards to pay off their tax perfectly legitimately. It's a really important way of managing their cash flow. And the idea that the ATO would just say, oh, we don't take credit cards anymore, that's just the thin end of the wedge.
5: The European Union's Trade Commissioner says an agreement has been reached with Beijing, which could see Chinese exports of hybrid and plug-in hybrid vehicles to the EU halved. Here's the BBC's Joanna Keane.
7: There's huge anxiety in Europe about a car market which has been severely dented by China and a growing trade deficit with Beijing that amounts to more than $1 billion a day. So it's not surprising that Europe's main car manufacturing group was quick to welcome the announcement as a positive first step in easing trade tensions. Maroš Šeštović also said they'd reach what he called a shared understanding to improve EU access to China's market and further ease licensing of rare earth exports. He said the engagement had been genuine and further talks would take place in January.
5: There's been online controversy over Anthropic's updated usage policy prohibiting abusive behaviour towards its artificial intelligence language model. Claude's maker says it would ban users if they were cruel in a sustained and needless manner to chatbots, without defining what constituted cruelty. Anthropic said common behaviours like user frustration and pushback would be okay, but unacceptable conduct will now be listed alongside bullying. Terrible poetry is the requirement for a group of Western Australians shining a light on mental health. Scarlett Coppola has the details.
8: Disability advocate and the founder of Perth's worst poet, Beth Good, is asking participants to leave perfectionism and mobile devices at the door when she hosts a poetry session at the city's The Social Hermit today, a space for creative connection. Inspiration will be sought from mostly materials rescued from waste, with narrating what nature knows and visual poetry collage among the topics to be explored. The Poetry Challenge is a way to celebrate International Mental Health Day.
5: To motorsport, and Max Verstappen will start from pole in the sprint race at the Singapore Grand Prix weekend. He's posted the quickest time ahead of George Russell and Charles Leclerc, with Australia's Oscar Piastri in fourth. Meantime, Supercars rookie Zach Bates has provisional pole ahead of this afternoon's top 10 shootout at Mount Panorama. In the AFLW, the Western Bulldogs have defeated Essendon by 46 points, 65-22, earning them fourth spot on the ladder. The AFL's free agency deadline has passed, with a flurry of moves across the league. Ben King to Hawthorn, Zach Butters to the Western Bulldogs, and Sam Marshall to St Kilda. In cricket, Australia's reached stumps on day one of the first test against South Africa at 6 for 187 after bad light ended play in Durban. Matt Renshaw will resume on 46. Pat Cummins is there on 33.
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9: Melbourne's weather for today, a partly cloudy day today. Slight chance of a shower this morning, but a top of 22. Nice outside today. It's currently 16 degrees in downtown Heidelberg. I'm not even wearing a jumper. Mostly sunny tomorrow, 25. But the return to the working week. Monday, showers and 19. Shower or two on Tuesday, 16. Wednesday, cloudy and 16. Thursday, partly cloudy, 20. And a possible shower on Friday, 18. Today, partly cloudy at a top of 22 degrees. As I said, it's currently 16.1 degrees in downtown Heidelberg. This has been David Kuchmar with Inner FM News and Weather. 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
1: Good morning to you. Dun, dun, dun, dun, dun.
2: Dun, dun, dun, dun, dun, dun. Yeah, good morning, everybody. Welcome to the All Happening Breakfast Show. Song of the week, requested by Wheels of Montmorency. He didn't know he requested it, but he requested it. Twice, in fact. That's coming up at about 7:30. 1958 versus 1970 versus 1983. Cold Chisel. Okay. Something unique. All the regular features coming up today. We've got People Are Funny shortly, and then we've got Australian hits from the 11th of October, the 10th of October, 1965. We've got all your requests, and we've got space news. Woody Allen and the Moose is going to be worth listening to at about quarter past seven today. Right, Nina, good morning.
3: Welcome to the All Happening Breakfast Show. 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
2: Well, let's go from the bottom up as we start with Paul of Pakenham. Good morning to Paul of Pakenham. He's listening bright and early, as he always does. Rob of Templestowe, are we still celebrating your birthday this week? Absolutely. This is week three of my birthday celebrations, and one more week to go, and I'll take a little holiday. So I won't be here next week. George Krupinski will be playing the All Happening Breakfast Show. All the regular features, all in their regular spots. Different presenter. It's got a song of the week, a People Are Funny. Everything's going to happen. Space news, that's next week. So any requests you put in today, they will come into the show in 2 weeks' time. Thank you, Rob. Happy birthday for you in 6 months' time. Aaron, who's now listening on the podcast, a very good morning to you, David. Aaron is keen to get to the podcast after work. I hope all is well. All is well. Egomont, Egomont, Egomont, Egomont. Thank you, Aaron. Tim of Brunswick, a very good morning, David. How are you today? Hope you're all well. Kid Sport is back on, so extra early morning brigade for him. Have a great day. Cheers, Tim of Brunswick. Got it. Thank you, Tim. Wheels of Montmorency, good morning, David. Yes, it's Saturday again, and the best day of the week. Can't wait for today's show, Wheels. Yes, well, it's your song of the week this week, Wheels. So you better like it. Right, that's good. Evan of Croydon, I'm listening. Wow, David, really, bird catches the worm, love, Evan. Evan, your request is straight after space news. Straight after it. Before we do anything else. Okay, that's Evan. Good morning to you. Nice to catch you. Time for People Are Funny. It's called Cinderella at Last. It comes from the 31st of January, 1950. People Are Funny with Art Linkletter. Good morning, everyone.
4: Hey, Cinderella is here at last.
5: And wait till you see what we're going to do for her on
4: People Are Funny.
5: Yes, thanks, sir. From Hollywood, John Goodell's production of People Are Funny. And now here is radio's top master of ceremonies, Art Linkletter.
4: Well, hello there, and thank you for the generous applause. Yes, we have more news tonight from the Portuguese fisherman who found the first plastic ball that we dropped in the Atlantic Ocean more than a year ago. Remember, a few weeks ago, he found the ball off the coast of the little island where he lives in the Azores. It's worth $2,000 to him. And ever since then, we've been trying to get him to come to Hollywood. But get this, he doesn't want to come. He can't believe he's going to get a $2,000 prize. Thinks it's all a trick. Yes, people are funny. And Rod O'Connor, who's first to prove it on the show tonight?
5: Mr. Robert Peterwright from North Hollywood, meet Art Linkletter.
4: Hello, Bob.
6: Oh, our great big tall fellow. How tall are you, Bob?
7: 6'6".
6: 6'6". You know, it's good that you're big and strong and young, because in the next half hour, you may meet the angriest person you've ever seen. Don't worry, I'm insured. Now, Bob, first of all, we'd like to start you off with a carton of Raleigh cigarettes. That's the pack with the coupon on the back. Married or single?
7: Married.
6: What's the business he in?
7: Television appliances.
6: Have any little ones?
7: No.
6: How long have you been married now, Bob?
7: 7 months.
6: And you... First time you ever been on one of these kind of shows? A little nervous?
7: Yes, it is. Oh, slightly.
6: Oh, it's really easy. You're in the salesmanship line, aren't you? You sell things?
7: Mm-hmm.
6: There's a lot of funny and interesting stunts for people selling various things. Have you ever heard of the gag where the kitchenware manufacturers who put out utensils send salesmen out to private homes to cook what they call free demonstration dinners for the families?
7: Yes, I have.
6: That certainly is an interesting way to sell things, isn't it?
7: Oh, it is, yes, sir.
6: It just so happens that we know of a family in a nearby neighborhood who are having just such a dinner prepared for them. And the date was set last week by a salesman from the company. And the man who's been working on the meal is here now to tell us what's been going on. Mr. Herbert Litton, what have you been doing for the last couple hours, Mr. Litton?
8: Well, I went over to this lady's house and made preparations for her dinner.
6: You didn't tell her you were the cook?
8: Oh, no, no. I told her that the boss, Chef Pierre, would be over the main part of the meal at 7 o'clock. I told him it was a terrific 7-course dinner.
6: Oh, and they were all ready and excited. The family was there.
8: A lot of guests.
6: A lot of guests. Yeah. You say you started preparations?
8: That's right.
6: What did you do?
8: Well, I went to the kitchen and started cooking cabbage and sauerkraut and a big skillet of fried onions and garlic. Boy, what a smell.
6: The whole joint was really steaming, huh?
8: Right.
6: What else did you do? You were out there in the kitchen practically alone.
8: Yes, it just so happened I spilled a sack of flour on the floor, upset a can of tomato juice, and accidentally broke several dishes.
6: Well, what about the lady of the house? Did she object to all this?
8: Well, she wasn't any too happy about it.
6: In other words, this demonstration, you know, the guests are out in the living room right now.
8: Yes, a lot of them there.
6: Well, what did you finally do when you got into an awful mess in the kitchen?
8: Well, I told her that Chef Pierre, the boss, would be over soon and straighten the whole matter out.
6: Uh-huh. And then you quit and walked out of the house?
8: That's right.
6: What time did you tell her Chef Pierre would arrive?
8: I said 7 o'clock.
6: It's now 7:35. Mr. Peterite, doesn't this worry you?
7: Why should it?
6: You don't listen to this program very often, do you? Why do you suppose we've been telling you all this stuff? Hello, Chef Pierre.
9: Oh, no.
6: That's you. Come on over here, boy. Now, here's the picture. Here's a lady, has a house full of guests, and worst of all, one of the guests is her husband's boss. A friend of the family who was in it with us arranged the whole mean trick on them. And now she's got nothing to serve so far except the odor of cabbages and onions. Now, what do you think she'll do when you walk in 45 minutes late and say, I'm Chef Pierre?
7: Probably blow her top.
6: Well, you haven't heard the half of it. As a matter of fact, she expects you to show up with a wonderful 7-course dinner. Have you got one handy?
7: No, I haven't.
6: Well, that's what we expected, and we're prepared for any eventuality. We have one for you. Now, what am I handing you right there?
7: Looks like a bottle of pills.
6: That's right. Now, we want you to walk in the house and say, folks, I'm Chef Pierre with a special announcement. Our company has just this day gone out of the kitchen utensil business because we have perfected a new capsule food. And then you pour out a handful of these colored pills, and you say, this little red one is a T-bone steak, and the brown one is mashed potatoes with gravy on it, and the yellow one is lemon meringue pie, and go right around the room giving each of them their 7-course dinner. What do you think will happen then?
7: Well, I really don't know.
10: You don't know?
6: That's what we want. We don't know either. We want to find out. And the idea is that you get a big prize if you come back before the end of the show alive. You got that?
7: Yes, I have.
6: Now, by the way, try to get them to come back with you after you take the stunt as far as you can go, and that'll be your toughest job. On your way, say goodbye to them, audience.
5: Does your cigarette pack have a coupon on its back good for valuable premiums? It does if you're smoking Raleigh's.
6: Pretty gray hair, and her name is Mrs.?
11: Mrs. Haskins.
6: Where are you from?
11: San Marcos, California.
6: And what do you do?
11: Housewife.
6: And your husband's a?
11: Roofer.
6: And you've been married for?
11: 23 years.
6: Now, you're kind of a gal I like to give prizes to, and here is the interesting little game we've picked out for you. I'm going to read a list of Raleigh prizes, and you can stop me anytime you want to, and you get every prize that I've named up to that point. However, if you do not stop me before 20 seconds go by, you get nothing. You understand that? In other words, it's an interesting game. The longer you wait before you yell stop, the more prizes you get.
9: But if you wait too long and you're too greedy, you don't get anything. You got it? Now, don't anybody help her out. It's going to go for 20 seconds. The time starts. Don't look at the watch. The time starts right now. And you get America's number one electric shaver, a Surefire cigarette lighter, a mahogany-topped coffee table, a beautiful full-size blanket.
10: That's it.
9: That's it? How many seconds?
12: 10 seconds.
9: Oh, look what you missed. A new Cadillac, a brand new...
12: Well, I might as well say it. She missed it.
9: No, you just missed a 5-quart aluminum Dutch oven, but you did get electric shaver, a cigarette lighter, a mahogany-topped coffee table, and a beautiful full-size blanket. And, of course, as I often say, these are really wonderful prizes, and they're all on display, as you can see up on the stage. The best of its kind, everything up there, top quality, nationally advertised. And, by the way, every one of you listeners can get these wonderful gifts we give away on People Are Funny. They're all Raleigh premiums.
3: 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You are listening to my mate, David.
9: Who's next, Rod?
13: Mr. Ad Wild Jr. from Jackson, Mississippi, meet Art Linkletter.
9: Hello, Ad.
14: Hello, Art.
9: Nice to see you. Did you ever read the story called 3 Minutes to Live?
14: No, I haven't.
9: Well, it hasn't been written yet, but you may be in it. As a matter of fact, I'll bet you've had some pretty exciting experiences in your life. What are you?
14: Lieutenant.
9: Okay, so you have Purple Heart and 2 battle stars, and you've been... What's this blue one again?
14: Combat Infantry Badge.
9: Combat Infantry. You married or single?
14: Married.
9: Oh, you deserve to wear the Combat Infantry Badge. In the meantime, we'd like to have you have a carton of Raleigh cigarettes. That's the pack with the coupon on the back. What you doing out here, Ed?
14: I'm going to catch a boat up here at San Francisco.
9: Where are you going to go?
14: I wish I knew.
9: You don't know, huh? They still have secret things, huh?
14: They haven't told me yet.
9: Yeah, you know where you might wind up?
14: I got to...
9: Oakland. That's right across the bay. Do you know who the Secretary of State of the United States of America is?
14: Yes, I do.
9: Very important man. I think we should all know him. But do you think that most people do know who he is?
14: Yes, his name's in the newspaper often enough.
9: Now, the next question, Mr. Wilde. Would you mind being hit over the head with just a flimsy paper bag?
14: No, not at all.
9: I'm glad you're cooperative. Of course, this flimsy paper bag happens to be filled with nice, juicy, cooked spaghetti. But don't worry, don't worry. We don't ever do anything to anybody unless we give them a chance, first of all, to agree to the deal. Now, here's the deal. We have a man with a traveling microphone somewhere in Los Angeles waiting to ring doorbells of unsuspecting houses and ask the people there if they know the name of the Secretary of State. Now, if this man gets the correct answer to that question in 3 calls at 3 houses, you will not be hit over the head, but you will get $100 in cash from Raleigh Cigarettes. And the person who answers the question will also get $100. How does that sound?
14: Take a chance, huh?
9: You will take a chance. They're putting a towel around his neck. This is what we call precautionary battle conditions. And you see the man standing up there, that's spaghetti in the bag. The man with a microphone out in Los Angeles is Stu Wilson, dressed as a tattered old broken-down bum, and the microphone is hidden in his lapel. Now, he's inside a big apartment house in Los Angeles where there are lots of people living in a close vicinity. He's about to ring the doorbell of one of the apartments. Now, remember, Ad, if he gets the correct answer in 3 calls, you get $100. If he doesn't, you get hit over the head with a big paper bag filled with cooked spaghetti. Engineer, tune in our man with the question.
15: There's the bell. Maybe he comes to the door now. Good evening, madam. I wonder if you would like to answer a question for me for $100. Does that sound good? Here's the $100 right here, and it's a very easy question. Oh, don't let these clothes bother you. I just happen to have a little bit, and I like to give it away. What I want to know is, who is Secretary of the State of the United States?
16: I couldn't tell you offhand.
15: You couldn't tell me offhand? Well, all right. As much as you've tried to answer anyway, this is a surprise for you. I'd like to have this $10 bill here.
16: Oh, no,
15: it's perfectly all right. Go right ahead.
16: No,
15: don't worry about it at all. It's okay. Thank you very much. Appreciate it. Sorry you couldn't answer.
9: Cut him off, engineer. See, she wouldn't even take the $10 bill. She was so embarrassed. Well, Ed, our man right now is rushing over to another door in the same apartment house, and we'll be back to him just as soon as I get the word through these earphones that he's over there. By the way, I forgot to ask you an important question. Do you like spaghetti?
14: No, not really.
9: You'll find it dribbling down over the ears. It tastes entirely different. Now, you still have 2 chances. I wonder if the next person will know the answer. It'll be worth $100 to both of you. Wait a second. Here it is. Stu Wilson's at the next door. Tune him in, engineer.
10: Just rang the bell. Good evening. I wanted to know if you would answer a question for me for $100. Answer a question for me for $100. Here it is right here. Well, now, you want to open up the door and I'll tell you about it. There's nothing to be alarmed about. Lady standing in back of the door here, you're looking through the window at me. Really and truly, I would like to give you this $100 if you can answer the question. Now, then, that's all right. There's nothing to worry about. And tell me, who is the Secretary of the State of the United States?
17: My golly, I know it so well. I read it so many times.
10: Well, I guess we all have. It's one of those things that sort of slips your mind. Don't you worry about these clothes I've got on. I've got a rich uncle.
17: Who is the Secretary of...
10: The State of the United States. Can you answer? And that's $100 right there. You can see it, I'm sure.
17: Oh, my God.
10: I wish you could, too. Well, I'll tell you what. Inasmuch as you tried anyway, I want you to take along this $10 bill here.
17: Oh, is it
10: short? It is good. You bet your life. You can even chew it if you want to.
17: Well, Mom and Dad,
10: thanks.
17: I've known the question.
10: I wish you had, too. You knew the question. I wish you'd known the answer.
17: Oh, thank you so
10: anyway.
17: Much, for this.
10: Thank you. Appreciate having you talk with me.
17: I'll send a care package to Europe.
10: A care package to Europe? That's a wonderful thing to do with that, Dad. Okay, bye. Good night.
9: Cut him off while he goes to the next door. Say, maybe nobody knows who the Secretary of State of the United States is, Ed. Do you ever think of that?
18: They better.
9: Your last chance is coming up. Look at that spaghetti hanging over your head. Don't feel badly. We could have put brickbats in that sack, you know.
18: One more chance.
9: All right. Uh-oh, he's at the last door. Turn him on, engineer.
10: Good evening. I wonder if I could talk to you just a second. I want to ask you whether or not you can answer a question for me for $100.
17: Here's somebody who can, though.
10: Someone who can, you think. Well, fine. Be glad to talk to whoever it is. Calling someone. Well, how do you do, sir? There's $100 right here. That I'll be glad to give to you if you can answer a question for me. But I see you have quite a few people in the room there, and I just got to make one stipulation. The answer has to come from you and not from the people back there. Do you understand that? Joe, I see you're looking me over. Well, don't worry about it.
19: I'm just looking at the money.
10: Well, I have a lot of money I like to give away like this. Don't worry about it all. Here is the question. Now, this has to come from you, remember. Who is the Secretary of State of the United States?
19: Well, I believe the name is Atchison.
10: His name is Atchison.
9: Cut him off, engineer. Cut him off. That's right. Dean Atchison is Secretary of State. Lieutenant, you're saved. Thank goodness. Well, wait a minute. I tell you what we'll do for the fun of it. Let's hear the rest of the conversation. They're still talking. Turn them on again, engineer.
10: And there'll be some people very, very happy that you got the right answer. Believe me.
19: That's all.
10: Yes, sir. Here's your $100, Mr. And inasmuch... Hey, you like that big dog you have there with the door open now. Yeah. Here's your $100, and inasmuch... It's all right, it really is.
19: Is that real money?
10: That is real money. There's no gag about this whatsoever.
19: What happens now?
10: You have a fine bunch
19: I
10: of
19: never
10: people
19: had any
10: you.
19: Luck like this in my life.
10: Well, you have it now. You have the $100.
9: Cut him off. That's enough. Lieutenant? That stranger saved you. He's looking around for the spaghetti still. That spaghetti's gone. You've been saved, and you've won for yourself and for him, by the way. $100 each from Raleigh Cigarettes. Goodbye and thanks from Raleigh. People are funny.
20: 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It's time to stir with entertainment, information, and a touch of comedy.
9: Well, for the past 3 weeks, Raleigh Cigarettes has conducted a secret nationwide search in factories and stores and offices, and we were looking for the Raleigh Cinderella Girl. A search inspired, by the way, by Walt Disney's new cartoon feature picture, Cinderella. And at last, she was chosen and flown to Hollywood yesterday on a TWA 300-mile-an-hour Transworld airline Constellation. And here she is, Miss Serena McKinney of Omaha, Nebraska. Serena, come on up here, honey child. I'd like to describe for our listeners that Serena is a very pretty brunette, about 5'8", Cinderella girl. A search inspired, by the way, by Walt Disney's new cartoon feature picture, Cinderella. And at last, she was chosen and flown to Hollywood yesterday
4: on a TWA 300-mile-an-hour Transworld airline Constellation. And here she is, Miss Serena McKinney of Omaha, Nebraska. Serena, come on up here, huh?

0: to be picked as Cinderella? For instance, what were you doing when the man walked up?
1: Well, I was standing in a music store looking at some sheet music, and a gentleman walked up to me, and he said, what size shoe do you wear? And I said, 6 1/2. And he said, well, I think you'd make a lovely Cinderella. And I thought, well, this is certainly a new line. I suppose he was trying to make a date and all that sort of thing. And so then he carried on, and I decided that he was really serious.
0: Where did he say he was from?
1: He was from Radio WOW, and he said he was looking for the entrance into the Cinderella contest.
0: So you sent us some pictures, and you wrote us a letter?
1: Yes.
0: And you were picked by the judges over all the other girls all over the country. Tell us, what kind of work do you do? What kind of a job do you have?
1: Well, I was a typist and file clerk. I'm between jobs now.
0: What was your salary?
1: About $24 a week.
0: Uh-huh. Well, with whom do you live back in Omaha?
1: Well, I live with my mother. She works, too.
0: She works, too, uh-huh. Were you born in Omaha, Serena?
1: No, I was raised in the Ozarks.
2: An Ozark gal, eh? Let me see. Yep, she's got shoes on there. And,
0: did you live on a farm?
1: Well, yes.
0: Did you work on the farm yourself?
1: Well, uh-huh.
0: What'd you do?
1: Our whole family worked. We worked in the fields, baled hay and thrashed hay, and we had a combine, and we also raised cows and chickens and pigs.
0: Well, from pigs to Hollywood, that is really a long... That's a real Cinderella gal, and now all you have to do is to try on our magic slipper, and if it fits, Raleigh Cigarettes will try to grant your greatest wish. But first, we have a lovely Cinderella gift for you in this beautiful big box. Would you bring it up here? It's all wrapped up in blue ribbon. Would you look inside and tell us what it is? Just open the paper. Look what it is. It's a pumpkin and a dozen white rats. Yes. That is just like in the Cinderella story, isn't it? These are the pumpkin and the white mice, and they're going to be your coach and four white horses. Boys, bring me my magic wand, if you please. Cinderella, close your eyes, and when you open them, you'll see a surprise. Bibbidi, bobbidi, boo. Now, Cinderella, open your eyes and tell me what you see right here.
1: Oh, it's a beautiful picture of a wonderful automobile.
0: That great, big, long, black limousine is going to be your special coach in Hollywood. A big, beautiful Tanner limousine waiting outside NBC right now. Be at your service all the time you're in Hollywood. Any place you want to go in Southern California. And there's a man coming out from behind the picture. Oh, looks like he has a chauffeur's cap on. Would you come up, sir? Your name?
3: Al Lucky.
0: And who are you, Mr. Lucky?
3: I'm the Cinderella's chauffeur, ready to take her any place her heart desires.
0: A real chauffeur in a great big black limousine. And here comes another man now. Who are you, sir?
4: I am Jean-Paul from the House of Westmore.
0: Jean-Paul?
4: Cinderella's godfather.
0: What are you going to do for Cinderella as her godfather?
4: Well, already she is beautiful, but I'm going to make her a romantic hairdo. And we'll give her a manicure and also makeup, too.
0: You'll give her a real professional job, huh?
4: Certainly.
0: Oh, how do you like that, Cinderella?
1: Oh, that's wonderful. Thank you so much.
0: And when Westmore does it, they know how to do it. And now a third man is coming from behind the picture. Who are you, sir?
5: Kenneth Kessler, sir.
0: Kenneth Kessler? And what are you going to do for Cinderella?
5: I am Cinderella's godfather from the Walt Disney Studios with a very Jordel gown that Cinderella wore in the picture, designed by Jordel.
0: Can you have it right here? Would you open it up?
1: What a
0: gorgeous gown. Isn't that beautiful?
1: Oh,
0: it's all white with gold stars on it and tulle and brochure and brocades and the pendants and all the stuff. In other words, it's darn pretty. And now comes you can wear it tonight, by the way. That gown's been cut to your size. A fourth man comes out from behind the magic coach. Who are you, sir?
6: Walter Snyder. I have something from Kenneth Hopkins, a surprise. Two beautiful hats.
0: Well, Kenneth Hopkins' hats, let's see them. They're
6: to wear in the daytime.
0: Yeah?
6: And another one to wear at night.
0: Isn't that beautiful? Well, now, isn't that nice, Cinderella? Now, let's see, there's something missing. A man. You're all dressed up and no place to go. Do you have a boyfriend at home?
1: Well, not seriously.
0: Oh, you better not. We're going to look for a Prince Charming. Would you be interested, Serena, if we introduced you to a few eligible young men to take you to some famous Hollywood spots during the week?
1: Oh, I certainly would. I've always wanted to go there.
0: Well, here comes one right now. A handsome young motion picture executive, Mr. Bob Raine.
7: Hello, Art. Hello, Cinderella.
0: Bob, where do you want to take our lovely Cinderella girl? You know all about Hollywood.
7: Well, suppose we go to Chasen's. Or some food, and we'll meet some movie stars there.
0: Oh, that's your business, isn't it?
7: All right.
0: All right, you'll meet movie stars, Bob Raines. And here come two more escorts for you. Two leading men from RKO Studios, Mr. Steve Brody and Robert Bantry. Hiya, fellas.
8: Hi, thank you.
0: Steve, how are you going to entertain her?
8: Well, I don't

0: Maybe if you really want to see Hollywood, we'd go to the Brown Derby.
1: Yeah?
0: You know, for a little dinner.
1: Yeah.
0: Then kind of top the evening off with a little dancing at the Hollywood Bowl.
1: That's all right.
2: Oh, I love it.
1: Let's go to the Biltmore Bowl. The Hollywood Bowl is so empty these days.
3: There's so much more room.
0: Yeah.
1: You stay out of the Hollywood Bowl with our Cinderella. He would take her to the only place without a roof in Hollywood. Robert Bantry, where are you going to take our lovely Cinderella?
4: Well, I thought we'd have dinner at the Beachcombers and then go dancing at the Beverly Hills Hotel.
1: How do you like that, Cinderella?
2: Oh, I'd just love to. Thank you
1: very
2: much.
1: These fellas are nice and tall, too. Wait a minute, that's not all. Here comes a fourth escort for you, a famous radio, television, and picture star, Roddy McDowell.
5: Hello, Roddy.
1: Well, Roddy, certainly as an eligible bachelor as all these men happen to be, what are you going to do with Cinderella to make her stay a happy one?
5: Well, I was wondering if Cinderella would like to go to the Coconut Grove for the evening.
2: Oh, love to.
5: Wonderful. Huh?
1: Well, that takes care of you for the rest of the week, Cinderella. And we have two other surprise dates for Sunday and Monday. But wait a minute, there's one night missing. Tonight, have you any idea who's taking you out tonight?
2: You.
1: Father of five. No, I think I'm married. But tonight, Cinderella, you get to go out with Prince Charming himself out of Walt Disney's wonderful new film version of Cinderella, the owner of the romantic voice of Prince Charming that you'll hear, Mr. William Phipps. And here he comes with white tie and tails and a box full of orchids. Mr. Phipps, this is Cinderella.
6: Hello, Cinderella.
1: Listen to that Prince Charming voice. Say hello to her again.
6: Hello, Cinderella.
2: Oh.
6: Highly honored, Cinderella.
1: Uh-huh.
6: We have just four romantic hours between now and midnight. Shall we make the most of them?
2: Oh, yes.
1: It was never like this in Omaha. What a lovely couple. Prince Charming, where are you taking her?
6: I think I'll take her to Cyril's.
1: You'll have a chance to get into that formal Cinderella gown between. Yes. Have you decided upon your greatest wish, Cinderella?
2: Yes, I have.
1: All right, if it's at all possible, we'll grant your one greatest wish if the Cinderella slipper fits you. Where is the slipper we sent you?
2: I saw no slipper.
1: Well, we sent it to station WOW, didn't you? Didn't they show it to you?
2: No, they just asked me what size shoe I wore.
1: Oh, they didn't try it on. Well, you don't have it with you? It must be back in Omaha. Well, I'll tell you what we'll do. We'll try to grant your greatest wish after you try on the shoe. And there's only one thing to do. We'll send back for it. And next week, we'll have it here. And will you be here?
2: Yes, sir.
1: Will you have your feet with you?
2: Yes.
1: All right. Until then, off you go, Cinderella and Prince Charming. And look at all the other wonderful escorts. And by the way, fellas, wait a minute. I have news. Cinderella. One more thing, you know the story. Escorts, if you don't get her back to the Hollywood Plaza by midnight every night, back she goes to Omaha with her pumpkin. Say, Lieutenant, would you come back up here for just a second to the microphone? Do you happen to have any change in your pocket?
7: Yes, sir.
1: Let me see the change, will you? About how much do you have? Oh, quite a bit. Now, that's fine. That's real money. Now, what am I doing right now?
7: Throwing my money away.
1: That's exactly right. I certainly am, and that's what you and everyone else does when you don't get the most for your money. And now for the man we sent out, Mr. Peter Ray. He's not back yet, John?
8: No, not yet.
1: Well, he ought to be back by this time. Remember, folks, at the beginning of the show, we sent a contestant to a house in a nearby neighborhood to pretend to be a chef for a kitchenware company. And a whole house full of guests were waiting for him, including the lady's husband's boss. And the chef showed up 45 minutes late to prepare a 7-course dinner. But the dinner we gave him to serve was nothing but concentrated food pills.
8: Has he come back yet, John? Not here yet.
1: Well, I wonder what kind of trouble he must have got in over at the house. He was supposed to be back long before this. The program only has a few moments to go. Ladies and gentlemen, I might say that this has only happened twice before in the 9 years that People Are Funny has been on the air. Isn't he in sight? Oh, anyway, when Mr. Peter Ray gets back, if he does, Raleigh Cigarettes is going to give him $100 worth of those fine prizes over there, and the people whose house we have upset will get $150 worth. Silverware, deluxe picnic set, anything they want, if they'll only forgive us. And we'll send a whole house full of guests over to Mike Lyman's restaurant for a real 7-course dinner, if they'll even talk to us. And we'll let you know next week exactly what happened to our guest. And also next week, will the shoe fit Cinderella, and what will be her greatest wish? Be sure to tune in and find out. And now this is Art Linkletter asking... Next week, what will be Cinderella's greatest wish? This is Rod O'Connor saying goodbye for Rolling's People Are Funny, transcribed from Hollywood.
8: People Are Funny. Are you enjoying People Are Funny? It's a bit different, but, you know, you can tune in at any time. A big good morning to Christopher, who says, morning, Cooch. Happy birthday. Thank you, Christopher. Only 2 more weeks of birthday celebration left. I'm up early for my trip to Heathcote, so your request is on second song after the 7 o'clock news this morning, Christopher. Good morning to you. What a movie review yesterday from Christopher. Ah, gee. The Coyote Sues Acme. Ah, I'm going to have to see that.
9: Woof, woof, woof, woof. Jimmy's up. Jimmy's up. We're getting ready for the doggy park.
8: Thank you, Jimmy and Steve. We're looking at songs from 1965, the 11th of October, 10th of October. Got to start getting that right. At number 38 on the charts was Frankie Ifield and Paradise. Then Bobby and Laurie at number 7.

Yeah, in October 1965, a lot of Australian songs in the charts. Frank Ifield, Paradise. I don't think I ever had heard that before at 38. Bobby and Laurie, I Belong With You at number 7. At number 5, we have Normie Rowe and the Playboys. And at number 3, MPD Limited. It's 17 minutes to 7. It really is. Though some say it ain't necessarily so.

Ah, yes, MPD Limited, Little Boy Sad at number three. And Normie Rowe, It Ain't Necessarily So. And then we have the Easy Beats, which were also big in 1965.

all. It's 9 minutes to seven. Graham of your Lambig. Morning, Mr. Kuchmar. Looking forward to a great all happening breakfast show. His request for in 2 weeks' time. Remember, no requests next week. George Krupinski is presenting the show. I'll be back in 2 weeks. Flying Circus. I think it fits in nicely. 1969 in 2 weeks' time. Thank you very much, Graham of your Lambie. Having a birthday today is David Lee Roth, born in Bloomington, Indiana, 1955. Makes him my age, roughly. American rock singer X Van Halen left the group in 1984 and had a revival hit of this song. And we're going to hear a couple of versions of it today. Here is David Lee Roth and California Girls. 8 minutes to seven. Song for Colin of Essendon coming up before seven this morning.

It's just coming up to 5 minutes to seven, coming up after seven. For Rob of Templestowe, we've got the number 28 song on the 10th of October 1965, which just happens to be the Beach Boys and California Girls. Isn't it funny how those things work out? Monday's Experts for Christopher follows that, then in comedy. We've got Dean Martin with Marty Feldman, and we've got Woody Allen and the Moose. Soul Corner after that, and then our Song of the Week. 1958 versus 1970 versus 1983. Three versions for you to pick from. Oh, we've got some spare time up our hands here. Also coming up, having a birthday today. Oh, we've got some good TV shows that began on this day. Nana Muscuri's having a birthday today. Space News after 8. Then we've got requests for Dom Rose and Graham of Yolambie after Space News. Looking at the hits from 1965. And a very interesting song to go out on at the end of the show. But that's all still to come on the All Happening Breakfast Show as we listen to Horst Jankowski and Walk in the Black Forest.

I had to fit something in. Okay, for Colin of Essendon, coming up in just a moment, we've got Margaret Whiting and the Money Tree. That will take us into the news. It's 2 minutes to 7.

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2: Good morning, I'm David Cameron. A man's been refused bail after being charged with behaving in an offensive manner on a Bondi Beach footbridge. The 53-year-old was arrested at Campbell Parade, the site of last year's Bondi terrorist attack. Police say witnesses allege he displayed a Palestinian flag and made shooting gestures. He's expected to face a Sydney bail court today. Meantime, a 38-year-old man will face court after allegedly threatening a bank employee with a knife at Bega on the New South Wales south coast yesterday afternoon. The Trump administration has imposed sanctions on the International Criminal Court as it escalates a self-described campaign to cripple the institution.

0: The Secretary of State Marco Rubio claimed the court unfairly and illegally prosecuted Americans and Israelis. From Washington, here's the BBC's Tom Bateman.
1: This move sanctions the court itself as an institution intended to collapse its ability to operate financially. The US has, though, provided a six-month grace period before some of these sanctions would kick in, a move Washington says is to allow countries time to negotiate a solution to address US concerns. The ICC was founded in 2002 to prosecute war crimes, crimes against humanity and genocide, and counts 125 countries as member states. It has strongly rejected the sanctions, calling them an assault on the very foundations of the international legal order.
0: Washington's move against the ICC came hours after one of its former judges, Navi Pillay, was awarded the Nobel Peace Prize. Speaking after receiving the accolade, she warned against growing political attacks on international law.
2: These efforts that we are now seeing, which are attempts to weaken international criminal justice, endanger the progress painstakingly made since Nuremberg. And they risk returning us to a world in which power rather than law determines whose suffering matters.
0: A reading radio service will begin its first outside broadcast in nearly 50 years later today to help celebrate blind and low vision Australians. Brisbane's Reading Radio is set to broadcast from the site of the Community Vision Expo this afternoon and at tonight's Blind Australian of the Year Awards. 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
3: Just being able to share with our Brisbane listeners about, you know, the expo and what's coming up with the dinner and showcase some of the different people involved. Yeah, we're super excited. We just see this as taking it to a, you know, another level of content and then something we can build on for next year. We've got some maybe some bigger plans for next year as well.
0: This year's Melbourne Marathon Festival is underway, kicking off with the 10-kilometre course this morning. There'll also be 5, 3 and 1-kilometre races today. The marathon starts at 6:15 tomorrow morning, followed by the half. 60,000 runners are expected to take part in the weekend's events. To motorsport, and Supercars rookie Zach Bates has provisional pole ahead of this afternoon's Bathurst 1000 top 10 shootout. The Camaro driver set a Gen 3 lap record at Mount Panorama in the process. In cricket, Australia's reached stumps on day one of the first test against South Africa at 6 for 187 after bad light ended play in Durban. Matt Renshaw resumes on 46, Pat Cummins on 33.
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6: Melbourne's weather for today, a partly cloudy day today, slight chance of a shower this morning, 22 degrees. Melbourne's expected top. Mostly sunny tomorrow, 25. Showers on Monday, 19. A shower or two on Tuesday, 16. Cloudy and 16 on Wednesday. Partly cloudy on Thursday, 20. And a possible shower on 18 on Friday. Yeah, it's pretty much of a muchness. A little bit of rain through the week in around the high teens. But today, a partly cloudy day with a top of 22. This has been David Kuchmar with Inner FM News and Weather. 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

0: As we open our second hour of breakfast, where is he? There he is, David. Yeah!
1: Yay! Back for another hour of the All Happening Breakfast Show. As John in the UK says, oh, thanks for warning me about daylight savings. I'll be there in 5 minutes. Thank you, John in the UK. We are ready for another hour of All Happening Breakfast. 2 hours to go in this half hour. Dean Martin with Marty Feldman and Woody Allen telling us about the moose. But we start off with a song for Rob of Templestowe. I picked the number 28 song from the 10th of October 1965, California Girls. Yeah, I know we heard David Lee Roth do it. We did that as a song of the week a couple of years ago, probably 3 years ago. For Christopher, we've got Monday's Experts. But right now for wait a minute. What's that, Nina? Okay.
0: Who made the early morning brigade today, David?
1: Yes, I can't go without saying who made the early morning brigade. Christopher made the early morning brigade today. So too did Graham of Yolambie, Evan of Croydon, Tim of Brunswick,
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1: John in the UK, Wheels of Montmorency, Aaron listening to the podcast, Paula Pakenham, and Rob of Templestowe. Here we go for Rob of Templestowe. Kind of like the Beach Boys version better. David Lee Roth's got a couple of bits, but nah, it's not the song of the week. 7:30 past 7. Oh, and Evan of Croydon. Yes, of course. Me.

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7: It's a 7:15. We are joined by John in the UK truly now. He's got us. Good. Thank you. Great to have you here. I'm sure I read out Evan of Croydon and Tim of Brunswick and... I don't know. I'm getting old. Sometimes I forget things. I'm not sure. Okay. Talking of forgetting. Good morning to Mike in Texas. Just came out of physical therapy and turned on Inner FM, and to my surprise, I have missed the whole first hour. It is available on podcast in a couple of hours' time. I guess you either just came off or went on to daylight savings. Well, we just came onto it last Sunday. So, yes, we're an hour later now in, just caught John in the UK as well, in the Northern Hemisphere. Yes, they're sort of like an hour later now. And in a few weeks' time, when each of you leave daylight savings, it'll be another hour later. Funny how the world works, isn't it? He's on his drive home now. Mike in Texas, he says, P.S., physical therapy really sucks. I've heard that before. So let's have a little bit of something which is a bit of therapy for everybody. Therapy is Marty Feldman serving up dinner to Dean Martin, and then Woody Allen telling us about the moose. It's 16 and a half past seven.
8: It's time for another Breakfast with David comedy spot.
9: Enjoying your steak, are you?
10: Yes, thank you.
9: The Hindu, you know, will not eat the cow. It's a sacred animal, the cow is, to the Hindu. On the other hand...
10: I believe.
9: Yes, on the other hand, take your average Arab in the street. There's nothing your average Arab likes better than a meal of pussycats in custard. It's a well-known cut, that's a king's banquet, your average Arab. Pussycats in custard. The Chinese eat mice. Covered in chocolate.
10: Yes, I mean it.
9: And owls. They love their owls. Owls in the basket. Owl burgers. Oh, yes, John Chinaman likes these owls. And yet the Hindu will not touch the cow.
10: Oh, no, it's very, very, very strange.
9: Funny old world, isn't it?
10: Yeah, very strange world.
9: Yes, a lot of people won't eat meat, you know. It's very difficult if you're sensitive like I am. I mean, if you can picture that steak loping about a field, mooing. No, That's been putting you off, hasn't it? Yes.
10: I have gone off.
9: We've gone off it, have
10: yes,
9: you?
10: Yes, sir.
9: Just going to have the vegetables, are you?
10: Oh, yes, yes.
9: Vegetables have got nervous systems too, you know. Yeah. Yeah, scientists have recorded their screams of agony as they're torn out of the ground by their roots. Carrots shriek. That's a carrot shrieking. Well, I haven't actually heard it myself. You have to have the equipment. It probably costs thousands of dollars. I haven't got that kind of money. I'm improvising.
10: Well, don't.
9: Yes, that's a stick of celery. Yes. Bunch of radishes in extremis.
11: Rare, just like you ordered it.

I shot a moose once. I was hunting upstate New York, and I shot a moose. And I strap him onto the fender of my car, and I'm driving home along the West Side Highway. But what I didn't realize was that the bullet did not penetrate the moose. It just creased the scalp, knocking him unconscious. And I'm driving through the Holland Tunnel, and the moose woke up. So I'm driving with a live moose on my fender. And the moose is signaling for a turn, you know? And there's a law in New York State against driving with a conscious moose on your fender Tuesdays, Thursdays, and Saturdays. And I'm very panicky. And then it hits me. Some friends of mine are having a costume party. I'll go. I'll take the moose. I'll ditch him at the party. It wouldn't be my responsibility. So I drive up to the party, and I knock on the door. The moose is next to me. My host comes to the door. I say, hello. You know the Solomons. We enter. The moose mingles. Did very well. Scored. Some guy was trying to sell him insurance for an hour and a half. 12 o'clock comes. They give out prizes for the best costume of the night. First prize goes to the Berkowitzes, a married couple dressed as a moose. The moose comes in second. The moose is furious. He and the Berkowitzes lock antlers in the living room. They knock each other unconscious. Now I figure here's my chance. I grab the moose, strap him to my fender, and shoot back to the woods. But I got the Berkowitzes. With two Jewish people on my fender. There's a law in New York State. Tuesdays, Thursdays, and especially Saturday. The following morning, the Berkowitzes wake up in the woods in a moose suit. Mr. Berkowitz is shot, stuffed, and mounted. At the New York Athletic Club. And the joke is on them because it's restricted.

they sort of went together, the meat discussion with Marty Feldman and Dean Martin and Woody Allen with the moose. Well, that got you going this morning, didn't it? Okay, coming up in Soul Corner for everybody out there at the doggy park, for Paula Pakenham, and especially for John in the UK. We are opening with the number 35 song on the 10th of October 1965 by the Four Tops, and then we'll have one of his favourites, Isaac Hayes. This is the All Happening Breakfast Show. It's 7:23, and the song of the week is

the song of the week. First of all, good morning to Graham of Doreen on his way home from work. And yes to John in the UK, that is number one son. Great to have him listening again. So you can enjoy the song of the week. This was recommended by Wheels of Montmorency, although he didn't know he recommended it at the time. This is a song written by drummer Jack Nance and Mississippi-born singer Conway Twitty. It was written while they were touring across Ontario, Canada in 1958. Twitty was a relatively unknown rock and roller at the time, and this song was his first hit, reaching number one on the Billboard chart in November 1958 for 2 weeks. Here is version number one, the big hit by Conway Twitty. Keep in mind that this was actually the B-side. The A-side was I'll Try, which failed to attract interest. Three versions today, and you get to vote after you've heard the three of them.

0: Conway Twitty, version number one of our Song of the Week. Now, Paul of Pakenham was telling me a story of how Conway Twitty got his name. He randomly picked out two towns on the American Atlas, and one was in Texas, Conway, and one was in, I think, Arkansas, Twitty. That's one way to get a name, isn't it? Glen Campbell recorded It's Only Make-Believe for his album The Glen Campbell Good Time Album, one of four albums he recorded in 1970. The song was arranged and produced by Al DeLeroy. The song was released as a single by Capitol Records with Pave Your Way Into Tomorrow on the other side. It became a top 10 hit in the US and United Kingdom. Version number two by Glen Campbell.
1: People's-

Version number two, Glen Campbell, and it didn't take Wheels of Montmorency long. He voted for version number two by Miles. Wheels. He must have driven for miles, did Wheels, to put in that vote. One version to go, Wheels. Yes, the song was recorded by many other artists over the years, but I had to put into the mix this morning an Aussie version from Cold Chisel. Cold Chisel recorded It's Only Make Believe in one of the most unusual and revealing moments in their catalogue. A hard-drinking Australian pub rock band covering a 1958 Conway Twitty teen pop ballad. It appeared on their Barking Spiders Live, a 1983 album, recorded at the Sydney Entertainment Centre during their Last Stand tour. Jimmy Barnes sings it with a mix of sincerity and swagger. Half tribute, half tin-in-cheek, never mocking. Our third offering of It's Only Make Believe, Cold Chisel.

0: We hope you got well and truly pissed before you came in. Before you came through the body search, that is. It's not a new song.
1: Hey, don't put them on record like that anymore, do they? Well, I guess they do, don't they? Carl Chisel, version number 3. So, which do you prefer? Number 1, Conway Twitty out of 1958. Glenn Campbell, number 2, out of 1970. Or number 3, Carl Chisel, out of 1983. Nina, tell everybody how to vote.
2: 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We would love to hear from you.
1: Yes, we would. We would love to hear from you. Let's see now. Paul of Pakenham says Conway Twitty for him. An excellent version. I'm not going to be able to answer the phone at the moment, anybody who's ringing. To Christopher, to the royalty in the white car, Glenn Campbell for me, please. Okay, noted. Wheels, I said, voted for version number 2. Wheels, Christopher. Evan, version number 1. First one for me, please, Cooch. Okay, so it's 2-2 for the first two at the moment. Here's another vote in from John in the UK, not keen on number 3, and is going to split the first two. John in the UK, 0.5-1 and 0.5-2. Can't split them at the moment, 2.5 each, as we wait on more votes. Here comes Christine of Baldwin, and she says, good morning, David. I'm voting for Glenn Campbell. Thanks, David. Christine of Baldwin. Christine puts Glenn Campbell in the lead. Oh, I think I'll be joining you later this week. Shh. It's a secret. On the Gold Coast. Wow. What a great place to be. That's a big place. Okay, we will be back with birthdays in just a moment. But first,
3: Stephen, Jimmy from the Doggy Park. Greetings from the Doggy Park. Beautiful morning. We vote for version number 2 and Glenn Campbell. Okay, it's Steve and Jimmy. Glenn has a great voice. I think Jimmy was singing in the wrong key. Ooh, that's me. Oops. Love from Jimmy and Steve and Fifi.
1: Graham of Yolambi. Well, an interesting version by Cold Chisel. But he's also dead heat between Conway Twitty and Glenn Campbell. So it's a half there to Graham of Yolambi, which gets rid of my halves. You're going to think of me very strange, those of you who know me. I'm voting for Cold Chisel. I know. It's been growing on me, that version. Heard it a few times now. Back soon.

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the votes are coming in from everywhere. Okay. Keith and Pat from Lower Templestowe. Good morning, David. Version number two for us. Glenn Campbell for us this morning. Thank you, Keith and Pat. Mike in Texas. Version number one for me, please. Mike in Texas. Graham in Doreen. My vote is for Glenn Campbell's version. It was clearly the most authentic to me. Still like the cold chisel version, but Glenn takes the prize. Louisa of Eaglemont. Well, I've got to find... There she is. Good morning, David. Really liked cold chisel's version also. That's what I voted for, Louisa. Something different that gets my vote. Louisa, thank you. Dom and Rose of Pasco Vale. Hi and a very good morning to all. The dear wife, says Dom, has announced she's leaving me. Well, kind of. Her very best friend Anna and Rose are planning a Roman holiday. Next year. If all is well at the time, she'll be off to Rome. Work commitments mean I will not be joining them. Been there, done that when my wife went overseas, but then I used to go overseas for work. And he's put in a Frank Sinatra double because of Rose's holiday next year. All the best and happy birthday again, Rose says. Good morning. She likes version number two. This takes Glenn Campbell on to 8, Conway Twitty's on 4, Cold Chisel's on 2. Did I miss anything? No, that's it. Let's get on with birthdays. Having a birthday today. We talked about David Lee Roth. Nana Mouskouri. Nana Mouskouri had a birthday today also. She was born in Greece, not quite a Roman holiday, 1934. We'll try and get back to her. But right now it was on this day that Zorro, starring Guy Williams from Lost in Space, began on US television in 1957.

0: Zorro. It was also on this day, beginning in 1958 on US television. Oh, I love this theme.
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0: Kathy of Hawthorne, she's written in, good morning, David. It's Glenn Campbell for me. Thanks, Kathy of Hawthorne. Your vote is recorded. Any requests I get for next week actually will be on in 2 weeks. George Krupinski will be presenting the show next week. Having a birthday is Nana Mouskouri, born Iona Mouskouri in Athens, Greece. Greek singer. In 1961, she had her first big hit with the White Rose of Athens. Here is Nana Mouskouri. Granada Espanol. It's 8-8.

Nana Muscuri. It's the this is the only show you'll hear that following Cold Chisel. We do it all on the All Happening Breakfast Show. Having a birthday today was Wendy Harmer, born Wendy Brown, born in Yarram, Victoria. She's 71 today. Australian comedian and radio personality. Wendy Harmer. We can also say Simon and Garfunkel's third album, Parsley, Sage, Rosemary and Thyme, was released on this day in the US in 1966. Ringo Starr announced on his website that from the 20th of October 2008, he would not be signing any more autographs. Oh, gosh. It was also on this day that Monster Mash, recorded by Bobby Boris Pickett and the Crip Kickers 5, was banned by the BBC in 1962, on the same day it hit number one in the US. Back after the news, it's 3 minutes to 8.

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2: Good morning, I'm David Cameron. A Mexican judge is expected to deliver a verdict in the trial of three men accused of murdering Australian brothers Callum and Jake Robinson. In an address to court after closing arguments, the men's mother, Deborah Robinson, asked for the maximum sentence to be imposed. The brothers and a friend were killed during a surfing trip in Mexico in April 2024. Prosecutors allege they were executed by the three accused so they could steal their car tyres. The opposition will introduce a bill to federal parliament to reverse the tax office credit card ban on business payments. The ATO had announced it would stop accepting credit card payments for tax bills from December in response to the Reserve Bank's ban on surcharges. The government has delayed the measure until the end of the financial year by covering the surcharge costs to allow for the transition. Speaking to Tapped Media, Deputy Opposition Leader Jane Hume says the ban should be scrapped completely.
3: The ATO should be required to accept credit card payments. Small businesses use their credit cards to pay off their tax perfectly legitimately. It's a really important way of managing their cash flow. And the idea that the ATO would just say, oh, we don't take credit cards anymore, that's just the thin end of the wedge.
2: A man is in custody after being charged with behaving in an offensive manner at Sydney's Bondi Beach. The 53-year-old was arrested at Campbell Parade, the site of last year's Bondi terrorist attack. Police allege witnesses reported the man displayed a Palestinian flag and made shooting gestures at passers-by from a pedestrian footbridge. He was refused bail and will appear in court today. President Donald Trump says he's reached an agreement with Vladimir Putin for Russia to supply large quantities of diesel to US and global markets. He says the release of some fuel immediately would help bring down global prices. The BBC's James Reid reports.
4: Russia banned diesel exports in July in response to Ukrainian drone attacks on its oil refineries. That's added to pressure on global supplies caused by the US war against Iran. Soaring prices have hit American truckers and farmers hard, causing a political problem for the Republicans ahead of next month's midterm elections. President Trump says his deal with Vladimir Putin will bring the price down, and the US Treasury has now suspended sanctions on Russian diesel. But the agreement will add to concerns in Europe that Mr. Trump is too close to Moscow as it continues its relentless attacks on Ukraine.
2: The Pentagon is facing backlash over plans to live stream the execution of a former army psychologist. Nadal Malik Hassan is set to die by firing squad for the 2009 shooting at the Fort Hood base in which 13 unarmed soldiers were killed. One of the survivors, Sergeant Alonzo Lunsford, says only victims and their families should be allowed to access the live stream.
5: Yes, I think we should be able to look at it uncensored because I'm going to be there. And before they pull the trigger, I want him to look at me in my eyes, and I look at him in his eyes, and I want him to know, dude, you failed. I'm still here.
2: To motorsport, and Max Verstappen will start from pole in the sprint race at the Singapore Grand Prix. He's posted the quickest time ahead of George Russell and Charles Leclerc, with Australia's Oscar Piastri in fourth. Meantime, Supercars rookie Zach Bates has provisional pole ahead of this afternoon's Bathurst 1000 top 10 shootout at Mount Panorama.
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7: Come on, Deagle, Mardi, Mardi, Mardi, Mardi, Right, having a few phone issues here. Melbourne's weather for today. A partly cloudy day with a slight chance of a shower this morning, heading for a top of 22. Mostly sunny tomorrow, that's the pick of the week, 25. Showers on Monday, 19. For Tuesday, a shower or two and 16. Cloudy and 16 on Wednesday. Partly cloudy, 20 Thursday. Possible shower next Friday, 18. So, you know, high teens to 20 with a few showers during the week. Tomorrow's the pick of the week. Today, partly cloudy and 22. This has been David Kuchmar with Inner FM News and Weather. While I work out what to do here, It's 8:05. Okay, you can... what have I got? Nina, you help me out.
0: Welcome to the final hour of the All Happening Breakfast Show. What is still to come?
7: Well, we hope to have space news, just having a few phone issues at the moment, and then the rest of your requests and the top 40 from the 10th of October 1965. What can I best do? I can hope that it doesn't rain too much, as we have a request for Dom. Let's put this one on now. A request for Dom and Gene Kelly.

0: Dom says that that song makes even a grey rainy day seem bright. I don't know. I think singing in the rain would be a firefighter's delight. Anyway, thank you, Dom, for that message. That was for you. I'm having a little bit of trouble contacting Astro Dave. I'm not sure if it's our phone or his phone, but it's not working. I'm pretty sure it's his phone. So we will hold off on space news for the time being and continue with requests while I continue to try. That was for Dom, singing in the rain. For Rose, on the rain. Let's see, it was raining last week. The people at the doggy park went, woof, woof, woof. We know what it's like when it's raining at the doggy park. It's cold and wet then. Thank you. Bob Dylan also had a song about rain. Hard rain's gonna fall. That is for Rose, and depending on how the phone is going, we may have the guess who for Graham of Yolambie coming up after that. Right now, as I tick all the boxes, it's 11 minutes past 8.
1: A cup of coffee, a piece of toast, and it's all happening.

Yes, written by Bob Dylan, A Hard Rain's Gonna Fall. And Rose really loved that song. She says, good morning, David, from Rose. The Bob Dylan version is very good. Have a good week, Rose. Her signature, Rose, at the end of it. We aren't going to have a space news this morning. I believe Astro Dave is not available, which is what has happened. So he's probably doing a breakfast show of his own. It has happened before. You can still vote for our Song of the Week. It's only make-believe. Perhaps you prefer the original by Conway Twitty.

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8: Where are you going now, my love? Where will you be tomorrow?
0: Peter Forbes has contacted us with his vote, and he says, "Morning, coach. Conway, buy a gallop for me, please. Thanks, coach." That takes Conway Twitty on to 5. Glenn Campbell's on 9. Cold Chisel on 2. Now, finally, for Graham of Yolambie, thank you for being patient today. I got this EP by The Guess Who out of Canada in about 1972, I think I got this. Loved it. Loved everything on it. But that was the age back then. Here are These Eyes by The Guess Who for Graham of Yolambie. It's 21 past 8.

These eyes, the guess who, for Graham of Yalambi. As we check our trusty phone, yes, okay, George Krupinski is on his way. David of Geelong, good morning, David. Great show, and my vote goes for Glenn Campbell. He's off for 3 weeks on holiday. Gee, he goes on holiday more than I do. And we'll have a podcast to listen to the incredible tributes. Looking forward to seeing you at the AGM. Yeah, it's around the corner from my place, Lower Plenty Hotel. Thank you, David of Geelong, end of November. Right. Also, Colin of Essendon. Once again, Mr. Special K. David, off on a holiday next week, eh? Not much to say about any grand finals this week. Another close one last week, Sunday night. Bad luck for the Knights. Yeah, 1 point. And I watched the first half. Not much else to report in the city of burning cars. When will it end? That's Melbourne he is referring to, this city of burning cars and burning shops. Thanks for the request, and has put in one for in 2 weeks' time. Oh, right, Bing Crosby. I will do that, and he has split his vote between Conway Twitty and Glenn Campbell, like so many of them. Okay, I will record that, and Graham of Yalambi said, yes, a classic. So I'll be Peter Forbes for a second and say, yes, it was a classic song. But that was Graham of Yalambi. Thank you, Graham. Okay, are we ready at the doggy park? Oh, my goodness. Every

Okay, the Beatles and Girl and Solomon Burke, If You Need Me. Okay, that pads for space news. Message from the King and Queen of Surrey Hills. G'day, Dave. We both vote for Mr. Twitty. It's one vote per household is the way we do it. So you've got a vote in there for Conway Twitty. Done.

thank you for voting. Welcome to the All Happening Breakfast Show. And you can still vote for the Song of the Week. It's only Make Believe. Perhaps you prefer the original by Conway Twitty.

Send your voters an SMS to 0456 965 965, like the King and Queen of Surrey Hills just did, and we would love to hear from you. Okay, here it comes, the top 40 from the 10th of October 1965. It's going to be fantastic.

Top 40 news, weather and... Okay, I've just got to mark where I'm stopping. 1965, 10th of October. Brenda Lee at number 40 with Too Many Rivers. Roy Orbison, Ride Away. Frank Ifield, Paradise, played it earlier. The Byrds, All I Really Want to Do. At 36, That Means a Lot, PJ Proby. It's the Same Old Song at 35, The Four Tops. She Needs Love, Wayne Fontana and the Mindbenders at 34. What's New, Pussycat? Tom Jones at 33. Papa's Got a Brand New Bag, James Brown. Oh, should have put that in Soul Corner. Silky, You've Got to Hide Your Love Away at 31. It's All Over Now, Baby Blue, Joan Baez at 30. It's Good News Week. Hedgehoppers Anonymous. We'll fit that in later if we get a chance. California Girls, The Beach Boys at 28. Try to Understand, Lulu. All I Really Want to Do, Sure. Run to My Loving Arms, Billy Fury. Laugh at Me, Sonny at 24. Zorba's Dance, Marcello Minerbi. At 23, Some of Your Lovin', Dusty Springfield. What You Gonna Do About It, The Small Faces. That's the Way, The Honeycombs. Message Understood, Sandy Shaw. At 18, Sonny and Cher with Baby Don't Go. At 17, Herman's Hermits, Just a Little Bit Better. Unchained Melody for the Righteous Brothers. At 16, The McCoys, Hang On Sloopy. At 15, Il Silenzio, Nini Rosso. At 14, Like a Rolling Stone, Bob Dylan. At 13, The Beatles, Help. At 12, at number 11, Barry Maguire.

Number 11. Wave of Destruction, Barry Maguire, on the 10th of October, 1965. John of Templestowe writes in, Conway 20 for me, please! Exclamation point. And also George Krupinski's voted for Conway 20, moves on to 8.5. Glenn Campbell on 10.5. It's a bit of a comeback. Any more votes? Now's the time to do it. Number 10, I Got You, Babe, Sonny and Cher. A Walk in the Black Forest was number 9, Horst Jankowski, one of my favourite instrumentals. Que Sera, Sera and Shaking All Over, Normie Rowe at 8. We played that earlier. I Belong With You, Bobby and Laurie at 7. Played that earlier. Crying in the Chapel, Elvis Presley. It Ain't Necessarily So at number 5, Normie Rowe and the Playboys. And at number 4, we have Ned Miller. And I loved this song.

Now, George Krupinski will always tell us that we associate songs with things in our life. And I always associated that song with playing with a Meccano set. Go figure. Number 4, Do What You Do, Do Well, Ned Miller. Number 3, Little Boy Sad, MPD Limited. Played that earlier. At number 2, Julie Rogers and The Wedding. The number 1 song on the 10th of October, 1965. It's an Australian number 1.

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2: 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And talking of old suitcases.
3: Good morning, David. Good morning, everyone. What a lovely morning.
2: You've got a minute to tell us what's coming into the show today.
3: Well, there are two tracks, as always, I unpack. The first of which is Three Dog Nights, a song called... Well, it's a song that you probably experienced a number of times in your lifetime. I can see you as a teenager having these sorts of words thrust at you. Mama told me not to come was the title of the track.
2: You could read so much into that.
3: And I will. And the other one, I tell you what, the thing about these, you go through these lyrics and you revisit a lot of interesting times in your own life. The other one is Tie a Yellow Ribbon Round the Old Oak Tree by Orlando and Dawn, or Tony Orlando and Dawn.
2: We'll find out the significance of the yellow ribbon listening to you, won't we?
3: Well, you will. You will. It's a song that's created a trend in society in America.
2: Okay. George Krupinski coming up after the news at 9.
3: Bye now.
2: Right now, we're about to have a good news week. It's 11 to 9.

Well, that just about takes us out from another All Happening Breakfast Show. I won't be here next week. George Krupinski will be filling in for the show, but it's got all the regular features. It's got the Song of the Week. Hopefully it'll have a space news, and it'll have a People Are Funny. It's got it all. Yes, so George Krupinski next week doing the All Happening Breakfast Show. I'll be back in 2 weeks. As we close our comparison, it is a win, narrow win, to Glen Campbell on 10.5 from Conway Twitty, who made a late run on 8.5, and on 2 votes, Cole Chisel for It's Only Make-Believe. Song of the Week next week, it's a doo-wop ballad, which is very famous and very popular. That's all I will say. Come back next week for the Song of the Week. Thank you to everybody who participated in the show. John of Templestowe, the King and Queen of Surrey Hills, Doug and Alison, Graham of Doreen, Kathy of Hawthorne, David of Geelong, Christopher of Flemington, who's up to Heathcote, Peter Forbes at Clifton Hill, Graham of Yolambi, Keith and Pat of Lower Templestowe, Colin of Essendon, Louisa of Eaglemont, Evan of Croydon, Rose and Dom of Pasco Vale, Tim of Brunswick, Mike and Dinah and Widget and Merlin in Texas. Also Christine of Baldwin, Steve and Jemmy from the Doggy Park, Johnny the UK, Wheels of Montmorency, Aaron listening to the podcast, Paula Pakenham, and Rob of Templestowe.

called Il Silenzio. Big hit in 1965. Coming up on Inner FM today at 9 o'clock, What a Beautiful Noise, with lots of fresh kicking into the air with George Krupinski. Foot tapping, uplifting. He's going to unpack Three Dog Night. Wonder how many dogs he'll have by morning. The Splice of Life with George Moutsos. So it's George squared for the next 4 hours. Ronnie Lopes with the Saturday Express from 1 till 3. Access All Areas with Angela Jones, the magnificent Angela Jones, from 3 till 5 with her eclectic mix of everything. Boogie Wonderland from 5 till 7 with the Boy Wonder, Ethan Lonsdale. It's on overnight again last night. The Corumba Crew with Olga and Crew. From 7 till 9, and from 9 o'clock, it's New Grooves with Adrian Hook.

me know during the week if you're enjoying People Are Funny at 6 o'clock. It's a very different sort of show, isn't it? But it's very interesting. Paula Pakenham loves it.

We're about to go out with a song for my lovely, charming, gorgeous, fabulous, delightful, magnificent, spectacular wife, Denise. Oh, just to remember, George Krupinski will be presenting the show next week. I'm back in 2 weeks. Ever had discussions or played games with your husband and wife and, you know, role-play games? And you've decided, oh, my goodness, how can we... And then you have fun. And you go back to your operatic days and you end a night like this. For me, it's bye for now. I'll see you in 2 weeks. It's 4 minutes to 9. Bye, all.

0: great finish, says Colin of Essendon. Bye all.
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3: Good morning, I'm David Cameron. A Mexican court has found three men guilty of murdering Australian brothers Callum and Jake Robinson. The siblings and an American friend were killed while they were camping during a surfing trip in Mexico in April 2024. Prosecutors told the trial that the men were murdered during a robbery and their bodies dumped in a well. The defence had attempted to argue there was not enough evidence to prove the case. The brothers' parents, Deborah and Martin Robinson, travelled from Western Australia to attend the trial. They were in court when the verdict was handed down a short time ago. The UAE Attorney General has said that the co-pilot who mounted the attack on a Fly Dubai flight last week was aiming to crash the plane into the terminal at Ben Gurion Airport in Tel Aviv. The BBC's Sebastian Usher has the details.
4: This is the fullest account so far from the investigation that's being led by the UAE into the incident and the motivations of the co-pilot. It appears to confirm what a passenger on board the flight said at the time, that Israel had narrowly managed to avoid its own 9/11. The UAE Attorney General says that the co-pilot, who's been widely identified as an Omani national, Hammam al-Hammami, has told investigators that he was indeed inspired by that attack and that he'd been motivated to become a pilot in order to carry out something similar. The investigation has also found that he used two previous flights to scout out the route.
3: The South African-born jurist and former UN human rights chief, Navi Pillay, has won this year's Nobel Peace Prize for her efforts to promote peace and international law. Speaking after receiving the accolade, she warned against growing political attacks on international law.
5: These efforts that we are now seeing, which are attempts to weaken international criminal justice, endanger the progress painstakingly made since Nuremberg, and they risk returning us to a world in which power rather than law determines whose suffering matters.
3: The Trump administration has imposed sanctions on the International Criminal Court as it escalates a self-described campaign to cripple the institution. The Secretary of State Marco Rubio claims the court has unfairly and illegally prosecuted Americans and Israelis. A major conservative political conference gets underway in Brisbane today. Federal opposition leader Angus Taylor will be the first current Liberal Party leader to address the CPAC Australia conference. Other major speakers today include One Nation leader Pauline Hanson, Nationals leader Matt Canavan, and former British Prime Minister Liz Truss. There's been online controversy over Anthropic's updated usage policy prohibiting abusive behaviour towards its artificial intelligence language model. Claude's maker says it would ban users if they were cruel in a sustained and needless manner to chatbots, without defining what constituted cruelty. Anthropic said common behaviours like user frustration and pushback would be okay, but unacceptable conduct will now be listed alongside bullying. To sport, and the Matildas have gone down 4-2 to Germany in the first of a two-match friendly soccer series in Europe. Sam Kerr and Holly McNamara scored for the Aussies. In cricket, Australia's reached stumps on day one of the first test against South Africa at 6 for 187. Bad light ended play in Durban. Matt Renshaw resumes on 46, Pat Cummins on 33.
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6: At 3 minutes past, or at 4 minutes past 9 o'clock, we can say that the Bureau of Meteorology suggests today is going to be 22 degrees and partly cloudy with a slight chance of shower this morning, but overnight low of 13 degrees. Tomorrow is going to be the washing day, 25 degrees, a mostly sunny day with a slight chance of a shower at night. Overnight low of 14, 19 is the top with showers on Monday. Tuesday we'll have a top of 16 with a few showers, 16 again on Wednesday, cloudy. 20 with partly cloudy on Thursday, and Friday 18 degrees with a possible shower. Spring is doing its best to provide the sort of variety we expect. That's the news and the weather. You're tuned to

0: He's on his way for 2 weeks. 2 weeks of R&R. I won't mention what R&R stands for, but he'll be back. And we thank him for his program. It's a rather entertaining sort of few hours of breakfast, and I've got to emulate that next week. I'm just thinking about the final song and who I'm going to dedicate it to, but that's a whole different question. This question arises now.
1: It's got a start and an end and a heart and a friend to it. I love jazz. It's got a style and a trick and a smile and a kick to it. I love jazz.
0: And I do love jazz, but it's the inappropriate tune for the day, so forgive me. I've just been playing with my computer, and it's coming up with all sorts of different responses. Take my word for it. It's What a Beautiful Noise, and I'm George Krupinski. And for the next 2 hours, I'll be unpacking some of the you know, it's funny. I said to myself last night, I mustn't do that. I must not confuse the two. And having done that, I now say to you that I'm going to unpack two songs today. The first of which is Three Dog Night, Mama Told Me Not to Come. And the other one is Tie a Yellow Ribbon Round the Old Oak Tree. I'll talk more about that a bit later on. But let's start off with a drinking song. It's by the Fifth Dimension. And it's one of those songs that it was released back in 1977, written by Carol Bayer-Sager, Bette Midler and Bruce Roberts. And I've got a feeling that they sat down and thought about what it's like to have the odd drink. So I can think of nothing more appropriate to start the morning. It's the Fifth Dimension with Sweet Blindness. Listen to the lyrics.

song all about exotic travel in the East, Year of the Cat by Al Stewart. It was one of those songs written back in 1977, and the inspiration for it apparently was that Stewart's girlfriend at the time left a book of Vietnamese astrology open at the page of the Year of the Cat. One thing led to another. Great song. BJ Thomas coming up with Hooked on a Feeling. This is a song that's, well, it's been recorded by many. The Swedish rock band Blue Swede released a version in 1974. And it was virtually called the Hookershaka song, but this one's a bit of a calmer version of the same. BJ Thomas, and he's Hooked on a Feeling.

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A song from the talent of the great Barbara Streisand and the Gibb Brothers. That was released back in 1980. The title song of the album called Guilty, which sold over 15 million copies. It was mostly written by Barry Gibb, as I understand it. But yeah, lovely combination. Barbara Streisand and Guilty. You're tuned to 96.5 Inner FM. I'm George Krupinski. Shortly, I'll be unpacking a song called Mama Told Me Not to Come by a group called Three Dog Night. They're an iconic American rock and pop group formed in Los Angeles in 67. And, they had something like 10 million records sold. And, Mama Told Me Not to Come. There's a lot of stuff in there that I rather enjoyed unpacking, and hopefully you'll join me shortly. But in the meantime, let's go to the Beach Boys from the film. The film was called Kokomo. And no, I think the film was called Cocktail. Yes, indeed it was. And this is the song from that film by the Beach Boys. Lovely, lovely harmony. Back shortly with Three Dog Night.

love the harmonies. The Beach Boys with Kokomo. You're tuned to 96.5 Inter FM. I'm George Krupinski. The program's called What a Beautiful Noise. And the idea of the program is to look at the lyrics of two songs. And the two I've picked for today is Mama Told Me Not to Come by Three Dog Night and Tie a Yellow Ribbon Round the Old Oak Tree by Tony Orlando and Dawn. So let's start off with Mama Told Me Not to Come by the Three Dog Night. It was actually written by legendary singer-songwriter Randy Newman in 1966. He's one of these people who had a bit of a wit, and he loved to look at the characters. He liked to look at character studies, which sort of appeals to me, and it's reflected in the song itself. And he wrote it as a sort of a light-hearted reflection on what he saw as the unfolding Los Angeles music and drug scene of the 60s. And the story is from the perspective of a, how could you put this, an extraordinarily naive, straight-laced young bloke who is attending a Wild City party, probably the first of his social experience. And instead of having a good time, he seems to be totally terrified and overwhelmed by what he's seeing. The lyrics talk about whiskey and tea. You want some whiskey in your water, sugar in your tea. And that apparently was a subtle reference to the use of LSD at the time. The easiest thing for me to do is to go through the lyrics themselves, because they tell the story rather nicely. Then we'll play the tune and then we'll unpack the lyrics. So let's start off. Mama Told Me Not to Come by Three Dog Night. Quote, want some whiskey in your water? Sugar in your tea? What's all these crazy questions you're asking me? This is the craziest party that could ever be. Don't turn on the lights, because I don't want to see. Mama told me not to come. Mama told me not to come. That ain't the way to have fun. No. Open up your window. Let some air into this room. I think I'm almost choking from the smell of stale perfume. And that cigarette you're smoking, that about scares me half to death. Open up the window. Sucker, let me catch my breath. Mama told me not to come. That ain't the way to have fun, son. Well, the radio's blasting. Someone's knocking at the door. I'm looking at my girlfriend. She's passed out on the floor. I've seen so many things I ain't never seen before. I don't know what it is. I don't want to see no more. Mama told me not to come. She said, that ain't the way to have fun, son. That ain't the way to have fun.

Mama Told Me Not to Come by Three Dog Night, written by Randy Newman. And I, before I start, just a reminder that these are my musings. I pick up the song during the week. I look at the lyrics and go, I put down some thoughts and I start walking the dog. And it's amazing what comes up as a result of contemplating the words, because you relive your own life in the context sometimes of the song's lyrics. And it's a fascinating experience, which I really enjoy. So believe me, this is George Krupinski. This is not the definitive interpretation of these words. It's just my thoughts. So take it in that context. And at first, when you listen to it, it's fairly straightforward. A young bloke who's turned up at a party that's completely outside his experience. And you can imagine the 60s on the West Coast would be a rather wild time. He's clearly uncomfortable. He's confused. He's overwhelmed. He's dazed. And in his mind, there's one person who saw all this coming: Mama. And so the first line is, "Mama told me not to come." Now, Mama says, "Don't come." She doesn't say, "Don't go." Now, there's something curious about the word "come," because it seems to put the speaker, that's Mama, on the side of the journey that's happening, as if she's waiting at the destination. If I say, "Don't come in here," I'm either already there or I'm imagining myself being there when I'm speaking. So, literally, Mama's wording creates, to me, a fascinating ambiguity, because Mama may actually be there. And if Mama is there, "don't come" could mean don't you come here where I am. She's not saying don't go to that sort of place. She's saying don't come here. And to me, that raises a wonderfully curious question. What's Mama doing in this wild party? A party that's frightening him. The party's crazy behaviours and him seeing a side of Mum that's also rocking his world. Clearly he's overwhelmed. He's surrounded by things he doesn't understand. And what voice does he hear? "Mama. Mama told me not to come." It's just a curious choice of words, isn't it? And the song doesn't clear it up. But, you know, I think it's now fair to assume she's not physically present. But I think it's fair to say there's a part of her that is. You see, Mama and her son are basically on the same side of, you could put it, an invisible boundary in a sense. Mama is somehow being associated with being present, and that gives the song a whole new dimension, you know, beyond the obvious comedy of the lad at the party. Because most of us carry people with us long after we've left their physical presence. Now, stay with me. Have you ever caught yourself using a particular form of expression only to suddenly realize that's the way my father talked or my mother talked, or suddenly realizing that I'm talking like they did? I'm using their expressions. Now, I know that we're all containers that carry their expressions, their values, their beliefs, their ways of seeing the world, their warnings. And sometimes when we're challenged by something that we don't regard as being familiar, some of us can almost hear them saying, "I told you so." In fact, we probably heard that a number of times in their presence. And the party, I read that as more of a world that's changing for our young hero rather than necessarily a party. He gives the impression of someone who's come from a fairly conventional, orderly environment. He's walked into a culture of experimentation. There's altered behavior, there's loud music, one would infer sexuality, alcohol, drugs, the 60s. A world that his upbringing has apparently taught him to regard with, suspicion perhaps, or maybe it just hid it from him altogether. And suddenly, we come to the next line. He says, quote, "This is the craziest party that could ever be. Don't turn on the lights, because I don't want to see." Now, there's something funny here, but also something that I think is recognisable, because when we come across behaviour that's radically different from what we've known, our first reaction isn't always curiosity. Sometimes it's uncomfortable. Sometimes we feel threatened, and sometimes we want the lights turned off. Because taking our attention off the uncomfortable and looking somewhere else can sometimes
sometimes can feel a lot safer than having to work out what we're actually thinking about. And in society, it often does it. You look at what that does with the homeless. Domestic violence, child abuse, someone difficult in the workplace. Looking away can feel easier than asking what we're seeing and what we ought to do about it. But mum's voice, it's still there. And it hasn't been silenced because it goes on, that ain't the way to have fun, no. And if he wasn't sure who she was referring to, we hear, that ain't the way to have fun, son. So the next question in my mind was, has mama supplied the singer with a definition of what proper fun looks like? That's not clear, but she is telling him, or has let him know how not to behave, where not to go, but not how to have fun. And are we ever told what to do to have fun? Nah, we discover it ourselves, because fun is different to different people. It depends on our personalities, our interests, what we believe will be approved of by others sometimes, maybe as a result of peer group pressure, I don't know. The fear of rejection, the need to belong. Sometimes parents' views about fun can push us to do exactly the opposite at first. And what's fascinating is you grow older, you become surprised that you've adopted some of those things because there's an emotional connection. It actually deepens the connection between ourselves and our parents, which is what we want. The path to fun is not that difficult to find. Now, his discomfort starts to become physical because the next words are, open up your window. Let some air into this room. I think I'm almost choking from the smell of stale perfume. He's not having an intellectual disagreement with the concept of the party. He's having a physical reaction to it. The environment is overwhelming his senses and it's reinforcing the negative vibes. This is wrong. These people are crazy. I don't belong here. And then comes the cigarette. Quote, and that cigarette you're smoking about scares me half to death. His reaction, I reckon, is a tad exaggerated, but his discomfort is clearly building. And then the situation becomes a little more personally confronting. Quote, I'm looking at my girlfriend. She's passed out on the floor. So this isn't just about a strange party. He doesn't understand and doesn't want to understand. Because he goes on to say, I've seen so many things I ain't never seen before. I don't know what it is. I don't want to see no more. And that situation, in many ways, is sort of the crescendo of his experience. He's reached his limit. And maybe that's the point where the questions become even more interesting. What do we do when experience gives us something like this that we're not prepared for? How do we react? Do we pull back? Do we judge it? Do we become curious? Do we start to look for more information? Nah. Or do we reach for some sort of reassurance and ask ourselves a question? What would mama say? What would mama do? In his case, mama told me not to come. Yeah, I think it's a wonderful song. It's very short in the lyrics, but it brings back my responses to similar situations when I was faced with something that which was a whole new world for me. And maybe that's where the song becomes less about that party and more about us, because there are voices that speak through us. Most of us have our own version of mama's voice, a collection of warnings and instructions about how the world works. Some work, some are wise, some may have been appropriate for another time. Some may just have been based on parental fear. And some may have been so deeply part of us that we don't even recognize them as someone else's ideas anymore. It's become our unconscious voice. Maybe the opportunity isn't to shut that voice up. Maybe we can hear what it has to say and then make up our own minds. In other words, whatever I'm facing, is this genuinely dangerous or is it just unfamiliar? Does it conflict with what I regard as my values, or does it just challenge my assumptions about the world? And they're very different questions. And the boy in the song doesn't seem to have reached that stage yet. He's still standing in the middle of the party thinking, Mama was right. And I reckon that could be the gift that's hidden inside this
Well, funny song. Yeah. We don't become adults with an empty suitcase. We arrive carrying the voices of the people who brought us. Sometimes those voices protect us. Sometimes they stifle us. Sometimes they surprise us by coming out of our own mouths. And maybe maturity isn't about getting rid of those voices. Maybe it's about learning which ones are still ours.

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An eviction notice by Music. Bette Midler, you're moving out today. And before that, bit of Eagles with Desperado. You're tuned to 96.5 Inter FM. I'm George Krupinski. The program's called What a Beautiful Noise. And shortly I'll be unpacking Tony Orlando and Dawn's Tie a Yellow Ribbon Around the Old Oak Tree. It's interesting that this particular song has set up a tradition in America, apparently, that to welcome people back from wars and so forth, a yellow ribbon around the tree is now an acceptable way of conveying your thoughts. But we'll be talking more about that. Let's now go to a group called Bread. This is from an album called On the Waters. It was released back in 1970, and it was written by one of the members of Bread, David Gates. It's called Make It With You.

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out of the deep south of America, probably around Louisiana or New Orleans way. Jambalaya on the bio. It's all about some Cajun and Creole food. Written by Hank Williams in 1952. He did rather well out of it, but the Carpenters re-recorded it. It was about 20 plus years after that. From the album Now and Then, the Carpenters and Jambalaya. You're tuned to 96.5 Inner FM. I'm George Krupinski. The program's called What a Beautiful Noise. And shortly, I'll be unpacking Tony Orlando and Dawn's song called Tie a Yellow Ribbon Around the Old Oak Tree. A fascinating song, and it's created a bit of a tradition in America, but we'll talk about that shortly. In the meantime, Tim's listening. G'day, Tim. He said, good morning, George. Hope you're well today. Just finished kids' sports and tuned in. Have a great day, and a great day to you too, Tim. Is it tennis? Is tennis coming? Well, it's not coming back again, but it's probably the right weather for tennis, is it not? I remember playing tennis in Williamstown down at Nelson Place. I can't recall the name of the actual organisation itself, but it was on the court, that reddish. Yeah, if you fell over, let's put it this way, and you were wearing white, it left a mess on your gear. Mum would not be impressed. Anyway, good luck to you, Tim. Lovely that you're looking after the kids and you're back listening to Inner FM. And it says, Graham, the breakfast blues man himself. Morning, George, for your interest. Do your listeners know that Three Dog Night got their name from the term it's going to be a three dog night tonight? Cold winter's night where you need three dogs to keep you warm. Have a great day. Thanks, Graham. Yeah, I was aware of that, but yes, thank you for sharing that. Three dogs in the bed just to keep you warm. I think there are other ways of maintaining warmth. Three dogs? Don't know. All right, well, let's move on now to Cliff Richard. We'll play a bit of Congratulations by Cliff Richard, one of the great entertainers. This was a song, I think he represented the Eurovision Song Contest, or at least he represented the United Kingdom in the Eurovision Song Contest back in 68. And he went on to have a stellar career, especially in England. This song went on to reach number one in many countries. I think Spain did. He liked it to go to Spain and a number of other areas like France, Germany and Italy also embraced the song. Cliff Richards with Congratulations.

Oh, I love the uplifting song, that Cliff Richards, and congratulations. You're tuned to 96.5 Inner FM. I'm George Krupinski, and as promised, let's have a look at Tony Orlando and Dawn's song called Tie a Yellow Ribbon Around the Old Oak Tree. And it was inspired by a story that one of the lyricists and composers read about a Union soldier, Union in the sense of a Confederate soldier during the American Civil War. Apparently he was a prisoner of war, and according to the story I read, the soldier asked his love to tie a yellow handkerchief to the tree when he was on his way home. But when writing the song, the two guys realized that tie a yellow handkerchief around the old oak tree was just a bit too clunky. It was a bit awkward. And so they changed it to a ribbon. And it was Tony Orlando and Dawn's pop hit that truly cemented this idea of the ribbon as a mainstream tradition. It was released at the rear of the US withdrawal from the Vietnam War. So families across America, they began tying yellow ribbons to trees to welcome home returning soldiers and prisoners of war. And it's just a lovely, lovely demonstration, I suppose, of love. And the Iran hostage crisis in 79, apparently a woman by the name of Penelope Langan, the wife of the US chargé d'affaires, who was held hostage in Iran, she tied a yellow ribbon around the oak tree in her home to maintain hope. Again, it was inspired by this particular song. And it sparked, according to what I've read, a sort of a national movement where millions of Americans did the same and probably continue to do so. So it's fascinating how music and lyrics have such a powerful effect on our lifestyle. And sometimes it's an effect that we don't realize. It's not something we necessarily contemplate. And that's what I enjoy about this particular program. It gives us the opportunity of looking at these lyrics and understanding what those interpretations may well be. And I do emphasize the word interpretations, because this is my interpretation. Your interpretation could be completely different, and that's the beauty of this. It strikes us all in a different way depending on our own life experience. But as a result of that, it helps us sort of review that experience in some way and make maybe decisions in regard to what we hold as being valuable in our lives. So let's start off with this, Tie a Yellow Ribbon Around the Old Oak Tree by Tony Orlando and Dawn. And on the surface of it, to me, it's a cheerful, catchy tune. And it's it has a wonderfully satisfying end, isn't it? But I think underneath that cheerful melody is a very human story about rejection, forgiveness, belonging, second chances, and our need to know that we still matter to someone. Because what happens when we've paid the price for our mistakes, but we're not sure whether the world is ready to welcome us back? And that's really what the song's all about. Let's start off with the first line. I'm coming home. I've done my time. Now I've got to know what is and isn't mine. And there's an interesting distinction here between being released from prison and being accepted back into society. We all know society has rules. When we break those rules, there are consequences if we're caught. And in principle, once we've served our sentence, we've paid our debt to society. But have we really? We know that people who've been in jail can struggle to find work, to rebuild relationships, and struggle to sort of regain the trust of their communities. Prison gates may have opened, but the barriers to belonging can still stay there. And maybe this isn't just about prison. As a society, we can be pretty good at remembering people's mistakes. Someone makes a poor decision. They betray a trust. They damage their reputation. And we'll just continue to define them by that one mistake, which raises an uncomfortable question. Do we genuinely believe people can change? Or do we sometimes prefer to keep them inverted commas, locked up, inverted commas, in our memories of who they used to be? Now, bringing that closer to home, I wonder whether I've ever done that myself. Have I ever held on to a judgment about someone and not let it go even though they've changed, not even looked for evidence of the changes in them? And, you know, I'd have to plead guilty.
It's happened on occasions where I've just, it's been more comfortable for me to say, no, I remember you as this, rather than looking for evidence and actually searching for changes that must have taken place. And I suppose turning that question around even further, have I felt that no matter how much I've changed, someone still sees me as the person I once was? And that's hard to tell. That's really in the eyes of someone else. But if I can do it, others can do it as well. And I think there's something in that line, what is and isn't mine, that goes beyond property. He's going back to a life he once knew, but he can no longer assume the life is waiting for him. Those things belong to other people too. There's two sides to this. Anyway, he says, quote, if you've received my letter telling you I'd soon be free, then you'll know just what to do, if you still want me. And as I read that, there's something quite touching about the way he approaches this. He doesn't say, I've done my time, you owe me another chance. He asks. And just as importantly, he leaves the decision to her. And there's a lot of vulnerability in those few words, if you still want me. We might look at this through the lens of society and the way we understand forgiveness. Forgiveness is a positive quality. It's a virtue, yeah? Forgiveness can help us let go of resentment and open up the possibility of some form of reconciliation. But there's an important distinction here, in my mind at least. Forgiving someone and inviting them back into our lives are not necessarily the same thing. We might forgive someone without being ready to trust them again. We might wish them well without wanting to resume the relationship. And maybe it's important to recognize that it takes two to tango, that an apology belongs to the person offering it, but accepting it belongs to the person receiving it. You can't force either one. And so the lyrics go on, it's been 3 long years. Do you still want me? 3 years. It's a long time to live with uncertainty, isn't it? People change. Circumstances change. Feelings change. And life doesn't stand still just because we're not part of it. And that raises the question about our need to belong. Who we are and who we see ourselves is affected by our relationships. Yeah, for example, our families, our friendships, communities, workplaces, where we matter, where somebody would notice if we didn't come home. Well, maybe not for all of us, although my dog would start to get curious after a while, perhaps hungry, thirsty. Maybe the fear underneath this song isn't just rejection. It could be in finding that life has gone on perfectly well without us. That's confronting stuff, that. I was told, if you want to see the effect of your resignation from a workplace, get a bucket of water, put your hand in, and quickly pull it out. And that's the mark you'll leave behind. Perhaps not quite as quickly, but it won't take long. And I think of some of the funerals I've attended. Same thing. Life moves on, sometimes very, very quickly. And it made me wonder how much of my own sense of worth depends on being wanted, needed, or even remembered. As I go through life, I find it does become less. We all need human connection to some degree, but there's a danger in allowing another person's reaction to become the final verdict on our worth. And maybe that's a part of the journey as an adult, learning that belonging matters, but rejection doesn't reduce our value as a human being. And then the line goes, if I don't see a ribbon round the old oak tree, I'll stay on the bus. Forget about us. Put the blame on me. Ooh. Now, I find this particularly interesting. He's prepared himself for rejection. He's got an escape plan. He won't get off the bus. He won't knock on the door. He won't ask for any explanation. He'll just keep travelling down the road. And yeah, to me, there's something familiar about that approach. We often rehearse disappointment before it happens. What's that phrase again? We awfulize. It's a lovely word, that. We awfulize. We imagine the worst and prepare ourselves emotionally for it before we've even discovered the truth. And it's a way of protecting ourselves. But the line that catches my attention is, put the blame on me. Very heavy stuff, isn't it? Put the blame on me. I'll take it.
And what's he taking? Is he taking responsibility or is it shame? Maybe he's thinking, I did something wrong and I need to take responsibility for it. Or is he going further and saying, I'm wrong, I'm worthless, I did bad, I don't deserve to be accepted back? And it made me wonder, if he never allowed himself to become more than his mistakes, would he have got this far on the bus? And I don't think so. Then he says, bus driver, please look for me because I couldn't bear to see what I might see. Now we reach what I think is one of the most revealing moments of this song. He's come all this way, he's written the letter, he's hopped on the bus, he's near the place where he finally discover whether he's wanted or not. And at the crucial moment, he can't bring himself to look. He asks the bus driver to have a look for him. Maybe because by not looking, there's still room for hope. Not knowing is uncomfortable, but not as bad as facing the possibility of being rejected, yeah? It's a bit like avoiding a difficult conversation because I was afraid to what someone might say, or avoiding a decision because I didn't want to face the possibility of failure. And then I started to think, how often did that happen to me as a teenager? You know, I felt uncomfortable in asking the question, would you like to go out with me, for fear of rejection. Not that it didn't happen, but the other side also happened. But how many times did I avoid asking because I thought that was a lesser thing to deal with than actually the rejection itself? Maybe courage isn't always about facing danger. Sometimes it's just about willing to ask the question. Or in this case, his case, just to look. And then he says, I'm really still in prison, and my love, she holds the key. A simple yellow ribbon's what I need to set me free. Ah, now we've come to the emotional heart of the song, yeah? Because physically he's free, no argument. He's out of prison, he's on a bus, he's travelling home. But emotionally, he still feels like he's locked up. His release, in his mind, I suppose, is incomplete because he doesn't know whether he'll be accepted. And that opens up a much broader conversation about the nature of freedom, I think. Because we often think of freedom in terms of external circumstances. Yeah, the freedom to travel, to speak, to choose, to live without being locked up. But there are other kinds of captivity. We can be locked up by regret, resentment, guilt, fear, bitterness, pride, or maybe we're not able to forgive. None of these requires a wall or locked doors. And sometimes, even when our circumstances change, the emotional patterns we've developed are still there. Now there's a delicate issue in the line, my love, she holds the key. It's a beautiful romantic sentiment, but is it the full truth? Clearly, she holds the key to whether their relationship can begin again, but does she hold the key to his entire emotional freedom? It's a different question. Maybe we sometimes give other people too much power over our sense of peace. We tell ourselves we'll be happy when someone forgives us, when someone loves us, when someone approves of us, or when someone finally recognizes how much we've changed, but that may never happen. So do we remain a prisoner of someone else's decision? I hope not. We can hope for reconciliation, we can work towards it, but ultimately we have the choice in how we feel and we can choose our own path. That's my strong belief. We are the center of our own universe, as is everyone else, and we can make those decisions. And so it says, tie a yellow ribbon around the old oak tree. And it's a wonderful piece of symbolism that's been picked up by the nation as a result of this particular song. He doesn't ask for a long letter. He doesn't even ask her to meet him at the bus stop. He asks for one small visible signal, a yellow ribbon. And sometimes that's all it takes. A small act can say all that needs to be said. It can be a phone call, a seat saved at the table, a smile. Even remembering someone's name, they're small gestures, but to someone feeling isolated or uncertain, they can mean the world. And I think we often don't understand their weight. We underestimate them. And maybe we have more opportunities to offer those moments than we realize. So the next line says, now the whole damn bus is cheering. And this is a lovely turning point. Until now, we've been inside one man's private struggle, his fear, his uncertainty, his hope. But suddenly, the whole bus is cheering.
The people around him become part of the story. Now, there are no details about the other passengers, but for a moment, they're together. They're united by the happiness of a stranger. And now there's something appealing about that to me. In a society where we become increasingly isolated, the idea of sitting on a bus it brings back memories. You know, you avoid touching another person. You avoid looking at another person. You find something to focus your attention on, like a book or a music or whatever, so that we can remain isolated. Here, a group of people are celebrating somebody else's good fortune. They've got nothing to gain from it themselves. And I wonder what that says about our capacity for empathy. It's there, and the lyrics of this song are showing us that not only is it possible, but it's a celebration, or it can be a celebration, at least of the lyrics. And then the next line is, "And I can't believe I see 100 yellow ribbons round the old oak tree." He asked for one, he got 100, and that's quite emotionally satisfying. He spent the whole trip wondering whether there's still a place for him in a world that he has long left behind. One ribbon would have answered the question, but 100 ribbons says so much more. So the song doesn't tell us what happened during those 3 years he's away. We don't know how the woman that he's related to coped, what she felt, or what it may have cost her to keep that relationship alive. But the 100 ribbons make for a beautiful ending, yeah? But they're also the start of something else. Trust may still need to be rebuilt. Difficult conversations may still need to happen. What's happened really is a door has opened, and very wide, but a door has opened. And maybe at this point, maybe that's enough. Maybe the greatest gift of a second chance isn't him getting his old life back. It's being given the opportunity to create a different one. Yes, it's a beautiful song. It's got a lot of weight to it, and that's what I love about it. The symbolism is very, very strong. You know, I've heard this song, I don't know how many times. It would be countless over the years, and I suppose like many people, I've enjoyed it as a happy little song about a fellow coming home. But when I started to look at the lyrics, the more I wondered whether it's really a song about something a bit bigger. It's about our mistakes, the consequences we live with, and that very human longing to know that we're still wanted. And what strikes me is that this bloke wasn't asking for 100 ribbons, he was asking for one. That's all he wanted, just one small sign that there's still a place for him. And I wonder how many people that we know might be quietly hoping for something similar. It never ceases to amaze me that a song that has us tapping our feet can also leave us thinking about the way we live our lives.

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They'll thank you for it.

Billy Joel from an album of the same name, An Innocent Man, which he released in 1983. And I remember reading some. In fact, I think I've got it here somewhere. Yeah, Billy Joel said, quote, when you're going to write songs for a new album, you write what you're feeling. And I didn't fight it. The material was coming so easily and so quickly, and I was having so much fun doing it. I was kind of reliving my youth. I think within 6 weeks I'd written most of the material on the album. And I do enjoy unpacking some of Billy Joel's stuff for that very reason, that he writes about his feelings, his life experiences. And interestingly, at the time he was recording this, he was newly divorced from his first wife, and he was single for the first time with a rock star status. So he had the opportunity of dating people like Elle Macpherson, Christie Brinkley, and I think he actually married Christie Brinkley at some point. That broke up, but nonetheless, he felt like a teenager all over again and wrote some of this wonderful stuff. I'm an innocent man, says Billy Joel, and does it very nicely. Graham Lang's just come back to tell me that the gravel on the tennis courts called scoria can be red or orange tinged to it. Yes, Graham, it is, and I think it's called onto car or something like that. It's a

It's a French term because they were used mostly in Europe. And as I recall, we had to water those quartz on a very regular basis, and it drained it very well. And I think that was the advantage of it. But there was no advantage when you fell over on it. And I think it's still used, is it not? I think there are a number of tournaments in Europe that specialise in Ontucar, the original surface. I've got a feeling it's going to be a bit more comfortable in some ways than playing on the synthetic stuff, which must get very, very hot. But although the style of tennis must be completely different, because I seem to recall seeing these players sliding a lot more on the Ontucar, as you would expect. So I suppose they'd have different shoes to match the environment. I played tennis a while ago. It's a long, long time ago. Yes, this is at Nelson Place in Williamstown. Wonderful short-term memories, that. Didn't go on with it, but it's like many things. It was fun at the time. You're tuned to 96.5 Inner FM. I'm George Krupinski. It's What a Beautiful Noise, and I've unpacked Tie a Yellow Ribbon Round the Old Oak Tree by Tony Orlando and Dawn, and Mama Told Me Not to Come by Three Dog Night. And if you've got any ideas for songs that you would like me to have a look at, please let me know. What I've done is I've opened up a Facebook page for What a Beautiful Noise. So if you'd like to, at any point, offer up a song that you would think would be interesting to unpack, just look up What a Beautiful Noise. Very simple, in Facebook. And send me a message. Love to hear from you, and love the opportunity of getting other people's ideas of songs to unpack. All right, time to go to the Electric Light Orchestra, or ELO, an English rock band formed in around about 1970. Jeff Lynne, I think, Roy Wood, and there was a drummer called Bev Bevan, I think. So, without any further ado, let's hear their version of Hold On Tight to Your Dreams, written in 1981 by Jeff Lynne, and it sounds a little like this.

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That's the voice of Glen Campbell from the album of the same name. He recorded that in 1967. It was written by a guy called John Hartford, who wrote the song after seeing the film Dr. Zhivago and sort of reminisced a little bit about his own personal experiences. And the song is about the Americans called him a hobo, a man of the road, reminiscing about a lost love. And Hartford apparently said the song came real fast, a blaze, a blur. It was one of those inspirational things that became such a huge hit for people like Dean Martin. I think Aretha Franklin had a version of that. Frank Sinatra did, I know. And Elvis Presley had one as well. So this version by Glen Campbell did very, very well and released on the same year that it was written. Well, I'm George Gripinski. It's only time for me to say goodbye. Thank you for your company today. I'll be back next week. In fact, next week I'll be doing breakfast as well. David has asked me to fill his shoes. No one can do that, but I'll do my best. However, he has given me some strict instructions in regard to content. He said, keep it as close as possible, George, to my Saturday morning program, because the listeners are used to it that way, and so I'll do my best. So please join me at 6 o'clock next Saturday morning. I'll do breakfast, and then I'll do What a Beautiful Noise. It'll be a longish day, but I'm looking forward to it, actually. Bit of the Shadows. George coming up. George Moutsos with the Splice of Life. He's looking fairly enthusiastic this morning, as he always does when he hops in behind the desk. So I'm looking forward to him sharing with us his thoughts on science and some of the wonderful music that he has lined up for us. So George Moutsos coming up at the top of the hour. And in the meantime, Brazil by the Shadows.

just a reminder that if you've got any thoughts in regard to songs that you would like me to unpack, I've opened up a Facebook page called What a Beautiful Noise. So just go directly to that. That's all it's about, What a Beautiful Noise, the program itself. Offer up whatever tracks you'd like me to unpack.

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I thought I'd finish the program off with a bit of John Lennon, a track called Imagine, a song that he released on the album of the same name, one of the best-selling singles of his solo career. And it sort of encourages us to look at the world from a different perspective. And I hope you'll enjoy the lyrics that he's put together for us. Until next Saturday morning, it's bye from me.

Wow, thank you, George, for that. What a beautiful noise. And that was Imagine by John Lennon. Very fantastic stuff. Well, I think that means I only have to start my show with this song, Steely Dan, Only a Fool Would Say That. It was their response to Imagine back in the day, you know, after John Lennon released Imagine. They released this song in a sort of response to it. I'm not saying that I necessarily agree with the messaging, but I think it's so interesting to hear their side of the their viewpoints. All right, you're listening to Splice of Life. I hope you're having a good morning.

just think it's so interesting because what I like about that song, I mean, you know, I think John Lennon, Imagine, fantastic song, and it has a great message, very idealistic. And then this sort of flips it on its head, and it takes it in a very, I don't know if literal or realist kind of perspective, but yeah, Steely Dan sort of spoke up against it, not against it directly, but they said they thought that the ideas presented in that song were not in touch with reality. Do I agree with that? Not necessarily, but I just think it was so interesting that they had their own view and they felt so strongly about it, they needed to make a song, which I thought was really cool. Now, you're listening to Splice of Life on 96.5 Inner FM, where you get fun music trivia and also cool music like that. So, if you're enjoying, please text